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1: 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Chapel Hill Carrboro City Schools will be closing an elementary school in about a year's time. As the district tries to navigate challenging finances and tries to address too many empty seats in its elementary spaces, the Board of Education selected Glenwood Elementary, a magnet school with Mandarin language programs, to close and be dispersed to other campuses. Head to our news section to read more about the board's decision, like the context around how elected officials chose Glenwood and what each member of the board said during Thursday's meeting. The vote ends months of emotional toil for the district leaders and school communities alike, with many families and students advocating for their school to be saved. Some Glenwood families submitted a column to our Viewpoints series on Chapelboro, and we're taking more submissions if you have your own thoughts on the school closure. 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

0: 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June is also Pride Month, and the town of Chapel Hill is hosting its annual Pride Promenade Saturday, June 6th. I'll be emceeing this one, so looking forward to seeing y'all out there. Head to Peace and Justice Plaza on East Franklin Street for a rally at noon, followed by a march down Franklin Street to the 140 West Plaza for live music, performances, family activities, arts vendors, and more, taking place from 1 to 3. 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And if you want more information about upcoming events and happenings in our community, you can get a full list on the local events calendar page on chapelboro.com.
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1: Hey everyone, this is Brighton McConnell, and here's what you can find on chapelboro.com today. Chapel Hill Carrboro City Schools will be closing an elementary school in about a year's time. As the district tries to navigate challenging finances and tries to address too many empty seats in its elementary spaces, the Board of Education selected Glenwood Elementary, a magnet school with Mandarin language programs, to close and be dispersed to other campuses. Head to our news section to read more about the board's decision, like the context around how elected officials chose Glenwood, and what each member of the board said during Thursday's meeting. The vote ends months of emotional toil for the district leaders and school communities alike, with many families and students advocating for their school to be saved. Some Glenwood families submitted a column to our Viewpoints series on Chapelboro, and we're taking more submissions if you have your own thoughts on the school closure. 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

0: 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June is also Pride Month, and the town of Chapel Hill is hosting its annual Pride Promenade Saturday, June 6th. I'll be emceeing this one, so looking forward to seeing y'all out there. Head to Peace and Justice Plaza on East Franklin Street for a rally at noon, followed by a march down Franklin Street to the 140 West Plaza for live music, performances, family activities, arts vendors, and more, taking place from 1 to 3. Get details online at chapelhillarts.org. And if you want more information about upcoming events and happenings in our community, you can get a full list on the local events calendar page on chapelboro.com.
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1: Hey, everyone. This is Brighton McConnell, and here's what you can find on chapelboro.com today. Chapel Hill Carrboro City Schools will be closing an elementary school in about a year's time. As the district tries to navigate challenging finances and tries to address too many empty seats in its elementary spaces, the Board of Education selected Glenwood Elementary, a magnet school with Mandarin language programs, to close and be dispersed to other campuses. Head to our news section to read more about the board's decision, like the context around how elected officials chose Glenwood and what each member of the board said during Thursday's meeting. The vote ends months of emotional toil for the district leaders and school communities alike, with many families and students advocating for their school to be saved. Some Glenwood families submitted a column to our Viewpoints series on Chapelboro, and we're taking more submissions if you have your own thoughts on the school closure. 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

0: 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June is also Pride Month, and the town of Chapel Hill is hosting its annual Pride Promenade Saturday, June 6th. I'll be emceeing this one, so looking forward to seeing y'all out there. Head to Peace and Justice Plaza on East Franklin Street for a rally at noon, followed by a march down Franklin Street to the 140 West Plaza for live music, performances, family activities, arts vendors, and more, taking place from 1 to 3. 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And if you want more information about upcoming events and happenings in our community, you can get a full list on the local events calendar page on chapelboro.com.
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8: My name is Roland McReynolds. I'm Executive Director with the Carolina Farm Stewardship Association. An important part of what we do is advocating with state and federal governments about the needs that small farms face. The policies and laws around food and agriculture are often very opaque. It's a system that tends to benefit large-scale farms, and the needs of smaller-scale farms are harder to understand. Many of our members are beginning farmers, that is to say, they're people who've been farming for less than 10 years. And these farmers have significant learning curves in terms of not just how to grow products, but how to market them, how to manage diseases and weed pressures and drought and floods, all in a system where they're trying to benefit the environment and practice organic farming practices. 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
1: 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Chapel Hill Carrboro City Schools will be closing an elementary school in about a year's time. As the district tries to navigate challenging finances and tries to address too many empty seats in its elementary spaces, the Board of Education selected Glenwood Elementary, a magnet school with Mandarin language programs, to close and be dispersed to other campuses. Head to our news section to read more about the board's decision, like the context around how elected officials chose Glenwood, and what each member of the board said during Thursday's meeting. The vote ends months of emotional toil for the district leaders and school communities alike, with many families and students advocating for their school to be saved. Some Glenwood families submitted a column to our Viewpoints series on Chapelboro, and we're taking more submissions if you have your own thoughts on the school closure. 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
3: We made offers on 6 different houses and lost out. The wife called me one day and she said, "We're just giving up. 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

0: 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June is also Pride Month, and the town of Chapel Hill is hosting its annual Pride Promenade Saturday, June 6th. I'll be emceeing this one, so looking forward to seeing y'all out there. Head to Peace and Justice Plaza on East Franklin Street for a rally at noon, followed by a march down Franklin Street to the 140 West Plaza for live music, performances, family activities, arts vendors, and more, taking place from 1 to 3. 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And if you want more information about upcoming events and happenings in our community, you can get a full list on the local events calendar page on chapelboro.com.
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1: 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And on Sunday the 14th, head to the Eno House in Hillsboro for the Velvet Feast, a song swap hosted by Jess Klein, starting with a potluck at 5 and then music at 6. Local musicians Kamara Thomas and Steph Stewart will be playing each other's songs. And if you want more information about upcoming events and happenings in our community, you can always visit the local events calendar page on chapelboro.com.
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tacky. I think that's why I love you so much. I just had to call you first on my new phone. I love you. Y'all have a blast. Bye.

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1: Hey everyone, this is Brighton McConnell, and here's what you can find on chapelboro.com today. Chapel Hill Carrboro City Schools will be closing an elementary school in about a year's time. As the district tries to navigate challenging finances and tries to address too many empty seats in its elementary spaces, the Board of Education selected Glenwood Elementary, a magnet school with Mandarin language programs, to close and be dispersed to other campuses. Head to our news section to read more about the board's decision, like the context around how elected officials chose Glenwood and what each member of the board said during Thursday's meeting. The vote ends months of emotional toil for the district leaders and school communities alike, with many families and students advocating for their school to be saved. Some Glenwood families submitted a column to our Viewpoints series on Chapelboro, and we're taking more submissions if you have your own thoughts on the school closure. 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

0: 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On Saturday, June 13th, you can head to Pittsburgh to celebrate National Race Amity Day, starting at 9:30 with a walk from the pop-up park on West Salisbury Street through downtown to George Moses Horton Middle School, followed by a celebration from 10 to 3, including live music, family activities, and food trucks. 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And on Sunday the 14th, head to the Eno House in Hillsboro for the Velvet Feast, a song swap hosted by Jess Klein, starting with a potluck at 5 and then music at 6. Local musicians Kamara Thomas and Steph Stewart will be playing each other's songs. And if you want more information about upcoming events and happenings in our community, you can always visit the local events calendar page on chapelboro.com.
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1: 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This week featured several pieces of local restaurant news. Check out our reporting on a pair of closures on West Franklin Street of businesses that opened just last year. And find details of an oyster bar and tavern that's opening in Chapel Hill on Monday. We're squarely into the college baseball postseason, but plenty of Tar Heel fans are looking forward to hoops this fall. We learned this week who Carolina men's and women's basketball programs will be hosting in the ACC-SEC Challenge. 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

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Chapel Hill Carrboro City Schools will be closing an elementary school in about a year's time. As the district tries to navigate challenging finances and tries to address too many empty seats in its elementary spaces, the Board of Education selected Glenwood Elementary, a magnet school with Mandarin language programs, to close and be dispersed to other campuses. Head to our news section to read more about the board's decision, like the context around

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9: ABC News, I'm Dave Packard. President Trump says that the soon-to-be acting director of National Intelligence, Bill Pulte, should cut the headcount at the Office of the Department of National Intelligence. President Trump on Air Force One.
10: I wouldn't mind. I've heard that's way too high for way too long. Yeah, I wouldn't mind. If he cut, I wouldn't mind that.
9: The Senate early Friday approving a $70 billion immigration enforcement package. That bill passed without an amendment to address the president's anti-weaponization fund. But later Friday, a Department of Justice attorney put in writing plans not to move forward with the fund. U.S. Central Command forces helped shoot down incoming Iranian missiles and drones shot at Kuwait and Bahrain. This after Friday night, CENTCOM reporting it struck several Iranian drones threatening ships in the Strait of Hormuz. The Knicks heading to New York, two wins away from an NBA championship, beating the San Antonio Spurs Friday night, a nail-biter, 105-104 in Game 2. This is ABC News. A Los Angeles man has been charged in the murder of a longtime actor who appeared in over 100 TV shows and movies.
11: James Handy was a character actor who appeared in numerous roles, including a bartender in Top Gun Maverick. The 81-year-old was allegedly stabbed to death by his girlfriend's son on Wednesday morning. Now 44-year-old Michael Gledhill has been officially charged with murder by the Los Angeles County District Attorney's Office, but at his first court hearing on Friday, he was not present because he's being held for a psychiatric evaluation. Gledhill allegedly told police on a 911 call, "I am the son of man. I just killed the man of sin." He's due in court later this month. Alex Stone, ABC News, Los Angeles.
9: Bye-bye Soldier Field. The Chicago Bears Board of Directors voting to move the team's stadium to Indiana. Development of the new stadium is expected to take place in Hammond, Indiana. Dave Packer, ABC News.
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14: 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Now, here's Carl.
15: 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And thanks for joining us for this, our first episode of a new weekly half-hour show, Exploring Your Creative Genius. My name is Carl Nordgren, and I'm delighted to have the opportunity to serve you and your community. I love sharing this content that I've been shaping and testing for 20 years now, content proven to help folks grow their creative capacities and develop their entrepreneurial instincts and behaviors. And your community, boy, everyone knows it's a wonderfully and sometimes even wildly creative one. It's a very entrepreneurial and innovative one. I've owned two businesses here and helped start another, and we've never had a problem finding the creatively entrepreneurial talent we need to serve our clients and to grow the organization. The music that has come and continues to come from here, the wonderful authors who live here and often celebrate life here, and the creative energies of the university and its students. And so, yes, my high regard for 97.9 The Hill listeners means that I'm not just delighted for this chance to serve you, well, it's humbling as well. And folks, I want to be clear from the start. Maybe you can see this as me fast-tracking your due diligence on whether you are interested in spending time with me. Please understand, I'm driven by a calling that compels me to proclaim just as clearly as I can that nothing is as important to you in all of your lived worlds than being and becoming your most creatively entrepreneurial selves. In our next episode, I will offer my best case for the vital importance of intentionally being your most creatively entrepreneurial self. But most of our time will be spent helping you grow and renew and extend your creative qualities and your entrepreneurial instincts and behaviors. I will tell you stories and share proven strategies and tips, often research-based, all delivered to help you become your most creatively entrepreneurial self. Another early due diligence heads up. I dig the truth behind Johann Wolfgang Goethe's quote, thinking is better than knowing. And while that's not an absolute, we do want the engineer who's building our bridges to know precisely what needs to be known. But for our topic and for your growth, to have you thinking for yourself about why and how I am using the phrase creatively entrepreneurial the way I am, you thinking about it at this point is much more useful to you than me insisting that it means a specific thing. You'll find I will often show a disinclination to define, at least up front, until you've had a chance to consider your own thoughts on the subject at hand. In this first episode, the focus of my recruiting is your full embrace of the idea that I am not being hyperbolic. You'll find that I am prepared to exaggerate when it communicates the truth I'm looking for, but not here, not now, not when I talk about us all being born with a remarkable creative genius. I don't know about you, but I've never bought into the idea that creativity was the special gift of a privileged few. Across my roughly 45-year career as an entrepreneur and creative professional and college teacher, I've found creative and entrepreneurial people in abundance, wherever I look, it seems. We grew a marketing services company, FGI, here in Chapel Hill from about a dozen to just over 100 employees in roughly 18 months. And boy, this community offered a wealth of creative and entrepreneurial talent to recruit from. We could be bold in our thinking, knowing that we could find great folks needed to make it happen. So I will work to cultivate your confidence that we are all born with remarkable creative and entrepreneurial qualities, and I will make the case both quantitatively and qualitatively, and look forward to you arriving at the realization for yourself that each and every time you walk into a room, you're walking into a room filled with creative geniuses. Now, my recruitment effort of you begins with the start of John Fitzgerald Kennedy's recruitment of our nation on May 15, 1961, when our president stood in front of both houses of Congress for what was billed at the time a second State of the Union address, and he said, "I believe this nation should commit itself to achieving the goal before this decade is out of landing a man on the moon and returning him safely to Earth." Later in Houston, under a blistering sun at Rice University's football stadium, I've checked and it was 102 degrees. And there's photos of him standing there on the stage at the podium, and he's all buttoned up in his suit, and his tie is tied around his neck. But around him are military men and civilians who are all in short sleeves with their collars open and some under umbrellas. And with sweat on his brow, he challenged the nation and was honest about the audacity of his challenge as he pointed out that to be successful accomplishing this, that new metal alloys would have to be created to withstand heat and stresses several times more than ever experienced, and new systems for propulsion and new systems for guidance and for communications and for food would all need to be developed. What a challenge. And where was NASA at the time? Well, just 10 days before he called us to this effort, not because it's the easy thing to do, but because it's the hard thing to do, just 10 days before he made this challenge, well, we had just launched our first manned spacecraft, part of the Mercury program, with Sam Shepard aboard, a 15-minute suborbital flight with very limited control of the capsule. That's where we were when Kennedy made this audacious challenge to us. And so to become the organization they needed to be, for NASA to be able to create new science and new engineering knowledge and new technologies to land on the moon, they needed to hire all the most creative and innovative scientists and engineers that they could find. So they had an assessment tool created by Dr. George Land, a pioneer in the field of understanding and enhancing creative performance. The assessment tool he developed, measured one's ability to engage in divergent thinking. I call it divergent discovery. I'll tell you why. But here's a quote from Linus Pauling that's highly relevant. If you don't recognize the name, he's the one and only individual to win individually 2 Nobel Prizes, one in chemistry, and he won the Peace Prize a few years later. So I bow to his wisdom when he says that if you want to have a really good idea, have lots of ideas. And in support of his wisdom, I add, and what you really want to have is lots of categories of ideas, lots of types of ideas, and that's what divergent discovery tools measure, is your ability to find lots of ideas so that the best idea will emerge. And that's what this assessment tool measured. Now, with the tool in hand, NASA made a very smart move first, right off, to use this assessment tool on their current scientists and engineers, for they had a lot of history with them, and they thought that they could determine the accuracy of this assessment tool by comparing it to the performance of these scientists and engineers, and they found that it was very accurate, that the top performers who are already coming up with big breakthroughs did by far the best, and internally, they called them their creative geniuses. Well, in the late 60s, Dr. Land, the developer of the tool, was joined by Dr. Beth Jarman, and they took this same tool and they assessed the creative qualities of 1,600 3- to 5-year-olds using the same tool that NASA used. And imagine, this is in the pre-digital world, so there's piles of completed tests on the table of the conference room, and there's smoke because it's 1968. There's cigarette smoke that's filled the air, and there's coffee cups here, and there's coffee cups there, and half-eaten sandwiches. And as the calculations take place with paper and pencil, and the numbers are coming together, boy, I anticipate that there must have been a buzz in the room. And then I hope great smiles and applause when the final tabulation showed that 98% of these 1,600 kids, 98%, scored at NASA's creative genius level. We'll be back in a moment.
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15: Well, welcome back to 97.9 The Hill. I'm Carl Nordgren, Exploring Your Creative Genius. And at the end of that break, what did I say? I said that 98% of us, that's all of us, yeah? 98% of us are born with a creatively entrepreneurial capacity that NASA labels creative genius. It's our common ground. It's our common ground that we all have, are born with these capacities. I don't know about you, but I can't think of a more fruitful, a more optimistic bit of common ground to share with each other. Now, the researchers were intrigued, of course, so they followed this cohort as they aged, and they measured them again in their preteen years, and they measured them again in their late teen years, and each time they measured their creative performance on this assessment, the scores went down dramatically. A smaller and smaller percentage were performing as creative geniuses until the final measure, when they were in their early 20s, and only 2% performed at the creative genius level. And this is a good moment for me to bring up that once upon a time, I taught courses in what this show is going to be all about to undergrads at Duke University. Courses with titles like The Generative Way and Being Creatively Entrepreneurial, or Creativity, Entrepreneurship, and Liberal Arts. Taught a number of courses for over 14 years to over 2,000 students. And when we discussed this research, they all found it pretty easy to agree that mostly the researchers were right when the researchers determined that the reason for this decline was that these kids had gone to school. They'd gone to school where they were taught that there was only one answer, only one right answer, and only one way to get to that right answer. And I think the researchers were right that this teaches us to be less creative in our thinking, but I think they also stop short. I think that there are all sorts of forces influencing us as we grow in ways that cause us to become more committed to the status quo and less willing to share our unorthodox views. My students were able to articulate how their efforts to get the maximum grade point average in fact resulted in them often parking their creative thinking in the back lot. But what was so exciting was to see how quickly their creative thinking and entrepreneurial behavior grew and grew with just a little bit of prompting, with a little bit of confidence, with a little bit of intentionality. And over the course of the semester, you could clearly see a full recovery of creatively entrepreneurial qualities for a goodly number of them. One more bit of quantitative support for the fact that we're all born with remarkable creative qualities. 10 years ago, an economist did a deep dive into United Nations employment statistics and found that 75% of all employment in developing nations is self-generated. 75% of all employment in developing nations is self-generated. It's an individual looking into their community, into their village, and seeing a problem to solve. And without an education, certainly no education in entrepreneurship, likely with no financial capital, just this wonderfully, creatively entrepreneurial human capital, they were able to see a problem as an opportunity to build a little business and have that business generate sufficient revenue to support their family's existence. Since I found this analysis a few years back, I've used it to one purpose, to support the point that I'm making with you today about how being creatively entrepreneurial is natural and core to the human condition. Over the past couple of years, I've been working with a lot of high school students and thinking of their futures and having my mind blown regularly when I contemplate that they will be living to the end of this century and some into the next century. And how can anybody have any idea what their life is going to be like? We don't have any idea what their life is going to be like. There's going to be more fierce disruptions. There's going to be constant change. There's going to be unimaginable opportunity. And so I now see this finding that 75% of employment in developing nations is self-generated. I now find this as a very optimistic and useful model for young folks to be thinking about their futures, one that will be less and less a time of clearly defined career paths where your challenge is something like finding the right path for you, and more about making your way, about creating your own job or jobs, and isn't that a creatively entrepreneurial challenge? Now some qualitative support for this extraordinary capacity that we're all born with. There's a great quote to start us off with right off the bat. Here's a great quote. I love this quote. Before a child talks, they sing. Before they write, they draw. And as soon as they can stand, they dance. That's Felicia Rashad, an actress. Isn't that a wonderful quote? Man, every time I speak that quote, I say to myself, you should have come up with that, Nordgren. So has this conjured up your own memories of being a playful child? When I first asked this question at a workshop, were you engaged in open-ended play as a child? I was overwhelmed by the responses, and so now I ask the question a little bit differently. I mean, there's so many powerful memories associated with that question. Now I ask it, where were you involved in open-ended play? What were your experiences those days? You left the house after breakfast and didn't come home till dinner time. What narrative did you build that day and then live into it? Or did the narrative emerge and guide your actions, like when you were younger still and that cloth that you found was first a cape and then it was a sail because the story turned? And the rapid prototyping of a stick is a sword, but then it's a telescope and then it's a magic wand. Here's a prompt for your memories of open-ended play when we're children. Me and my friends played baseball with three different sets of rules depending upon the backyard we played in. And those rules were revised again depending upon how many players we had, how many players showed up. And these rules that we played by, you can be sure they emerged and they were debated and then they were revised over the course of every summer. And we created these rules to serve us. Because as children, you and I, all of us, we had tireless curiosities. We had unlimited imaginations. We had a natural understanding that we learn about this new thing that's in front of us, not by sitting back and studying it, but by stepping up and touching it and playing with it. That was the wonderful creative bias for action that we had as children. Here's a little bit of research on the value of open-endedness in play that can be translated to creatively entrepreneurial practices. Researchers developed a ball-like object that could do six different things. It could beep, it could ring, it could light up, it could vibrate, it could do six different things, and they gave the ball to two different groups of 7 and 8 year old children. Some of the groups of children were given the ball and were shown two of the things that the ball could do. The other groups were just given the ball. But all the groups had the same simple directions: discover all the things that this ball can do. The researched groups that were told about two functions found on average just two more, for a total of four. The research groups that weren't told of any functions found just under 5.5, just almost all six on average, just short of six of the functions the ball could do. When we bring open-ended directions to folks, it calls for them to bring more of themselves to the challenge, to the work. I recall when I was at FGI and our designers would sketch out the early ads. This is pre-digital time. and the sketches would be pencil sketches, incomplete pencil sketches. And I recollect that I always liked those sketches more than I liked the final product. And it took me years later to realize why I liked the incomplete pencil sketches more than I liked the final product. And that was that because they were incomplete, I had to complete them. I had to complete them in my mind. I got more engaged with them because I had to work for them, with them, and to be able to see them the way I was directed to see them. So the open-endedness of the sketches really called my best creative qualities from me. We'll be back in a second.
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15: 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Now, since we're born with a remarkable creative genius, and note I didn't say if we're born, I said since we're born with a remarkable creative genius, then all it takes, folks, it's simple, it's certain. The first principle to tremendous creatively entrepreneurial growth is simply to be intentional. Just to intentionally decide from this day forward, you will be your most creatively entrepreneurial self. Just decide it, say it, mean it, and really mean it. In the moment of your authentic declaration, a major victory for you occurs. In that moment where you declare that you're going to be the most creatively entrepreneurial person you can possibly be, and you mean it, in that very moment you begin to see the world the way a creatively entrepreneurial person sees the world. Because as Aeneas Nin said, we don't see the world the way it is. We see the world the way we are. We don't see the world the way it is. We see the world the way we are. And from their various perches of their own professions, the physicists and philosophers, the psychologists and the poets, they all agree. The perceiver sees what it is they are looking for. A creatively entrepreneurial person will see the world as a creatively entrepreneurial person sees the world. Now, I don't expect that the change in your perspective is going to be radically changed initially. No, not at all. I expect it will be an incremental change initially. But notice I didn't say just incremental, because there's great creatively entrepreneurial value found in the increment. If I see a problem or an opportunity just a little bit differently today than I did yesterday, just a little bit differently today, then that might be all it takes for me to unlock the goodness there, for me to see the leverage point, the pressure point, the best way to create advantage from this opportunity. One of the first places you might want to think about exercising your intentionality and moving it from a story you tell yourself to behavior that you are practicing is to be intentional in the language that you use, to try to find a more generative, a more inviting, a more open-ended, a more nurturing way to talk about something.
21: Research shows that we speak about 16,000 words a day.
15: And imagine the impact we can have if we shape those words to invite more creative energy around us. A couple of examples of the creative value of intentional use of language. We disadvantaged ourselves greatly by calling for social distancing when COVID hit us, didn't we? Because consider this, what we meant was physical distancing, didn't we? We didn't mean social distancing. We meant physical distancing. So that's one reason why it was a mistake, because it wasn't what we really meant. But even worse, it locked up the word social at a time when we really needed it. We needed to be saying that at a time of physical distancing, let's look for opportunities to build social closeness. At a time of physical distancing, let's look for opportunities to build social cohesion and social benefit. So there's an example of why we want to be of the value that comes from being intentional in our use of language. Another example, one I've had fun with in face-to-face settings, I will ask folks to raise their hand if they like to be taken advantage of. And of course, no one raises their hand. Why? Because it's not just defeated when somebody takes advantage of you. You've been cheated. You've been abused. You've been disregarded in some intimate fashion. So then I wonder what difference it might make in my life if, when an opportunity comes along, I intentionally don't ask, how can I take advantage of this opportunity? Because while I know asking it that way doesn't necessarily mean I will take the best for me and leave the rest for you, we would call that taking advantage, yeah? And so incrementally, I'm closer to that behavior. What if instead I were to say, how can I create advantage from this opportunity? Again, it doesn't necessarily mean I will nurture it, develop it, care for it, recruit folks to work for me with me on it, but incrementally it points me in that direction. So I want to wind down with a very specific tip. A few years back, a student brought me from the University of Munich some research about the impact of color on creative performance. Most research into creative performance builds a test around divergent discovery, chosen because it's important, but also because the changes are accurately measured by researchers. But the folks in Munich used four very discrete exercises, including divergent discovery, each measuring a very different creative performance. They had study participants stare at, for 20 seconds, at the color blue, others at red, others at yellow, others at green, others at gray. The folks who stared at blue, red, yellow, or gray had no improvement in their scores. The folks who stared at green for 20 to 30 seconds had a 25% improvement in their performance. The day after, my Duke student brought me this research that showed that there was a 25% improvement when I stare at the color green. I went out and bought each one of my students a green folder. So why do you think that would be? When I would ask my students, they would often say, because money is green. The researchers don't conjecture, at least not that I've been able to see, but my conjecture is that green is the only color that has this kind of impact is because, well, look out the window. Wherever you are, when you look out the window, the color of growth in nature is green. And then I learned that our eyes detect more shades of green than any other color. We see green better and faster than any other color. So part of my creatively entrepreneurial practice, my intentional creatively entrepreneurial practice, is to take a whole minute out of my life every day and stare at green two or three times a day. So I close with a question. What do you think I mean when I say creatively entrepreneurial? What do you think I mean when I link those two words together? Again, recall Goethe said, thinking is better than knowing. So it's an intentional move on my part that we made it through this show without me defining this for you. I ask you to spend some time thinking about what it can mean for you and for your benefit. And next we'll talk about that some more, about what it means to be creatively entrepreneurial and why it's so important. And there'll be some more good tips and advice as well. Thank you very much for listening.
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4: 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And on Sunday the 14th, head to the Eno House in Hillsborough for the Velvet Feast, a song swap hosted by Jess Klein, starting with a potluck at 5 and then music at 6. 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
28: 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Dr. Deborah Stroman brings you stimulating sports and society discussions with some of the biggest influencing forces in sports and sports business. 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
29: I have a few new passions that I want to share with you in my lifelong effort to educate and inspire people to action. During this past February's Black Men's Brain Health Conference, where we focus on dementia and Alzheimer's disease, I met a very engaging scientist who convinced me to take a closer look at the positive benefits of cannabis. Now, I am all in. I'm all in for this usage of a particular hemp-based product for several reasons. And in particular, I want to help athletes perform and recover better. I'm hopeful that you already know that cannabis is more than 28 million years old. Its first application was noted in Taiwan approximately 3,000 years ago. So this isn't anything new. Why cannabis? It is a natural healer. And it's been known to help people with their pain, with their inflammation, with their sleep, and definitely anxiety. And my usage over the past month and a half has really, really helped me with inflammation in my joints. My collaboration with Dr. Shunzhao Han began with a shared question. Is there a product available today that delivers CBD and CBG, ideally to help athletes? with verified purity, consistent dosing, and no compromise to nutrition or training. The injury gap is real. Women's basketball. Like many other sports, women's basketball is a physically demanding sport. The cutting, the jumping, and sprinting are very intense. And the female body, for a set of reasons we now understand fairly well, faces a different injury profile than the male body during the same work. Recent multi-center research tracking thousands of athletes' exposures reveals a consistent gap. Female basketball players sustain injuries at a rate roughly 13% higher than their male counterparts overall. But the gap widens dramatically in specific categories. Female basketball players are nearly three times more likely to tear their ACL. They're nearly 5.5 times more likely to sustain a bone stress fracture. These are not marginal differences. These are structural disparities. So let me discuss just a little bit these three injury categories that define the challenge. Knee and ACL injuries. I've been pretty blessed to not have knee surgery, double knee surgery, like some of my teammates. The anterior cruciate ligament is one of the most important stabilizers in the knee. For female athletes, it's also one of the most vulnerable. Women have 1.49 times higher risk of overall knee injury compared to male players, but the specific risk for ACL tears is 2.88 times higher, and for meniscus injuries, 2.97 times higher. These numbers reflect biology. Female athletes typically have a wider pelvis, which creates a larger Q angle, the inward angle from hip to knee. This geometry places more lateral stress on the knee joint during dynamic movement. The intercondylar notch, the groove in the femur where the ACL sits, tends to be narrower in women. And hormonal factors matter too. Elevated estrogen during certain phases of the menstrual cycle weakens the ACL's load-bearing capacity by affecting how the ligament's cells produce collagen. Then there's what mechanists call ligament dominance. Female athletes on average rely more on knee ligaments to absorb force and less on the surrounding hamstring musculature. When landing from a jump, this shows up as a valgus collapse, the knee caving inward, which places enormous stress on the ACL. These are teachable, trainable patterns, but they require attention. Then we've got bone stress fractures. Now, here is where the disparity is even starker. Female basketball players are 5.48 times more likely to sustain ankle and foot bone stress fractures than male players. The leading cause is a condition called relative energy deficiency in sport, or RED-S. This happens when an athlete's caloric output consistently exceeds her intake. Not always from intentional restriction, sometimes simply from the demands of training. When energy availability drops, the body begins to compromise reproductive function and bone mineralization. The skeletal system, already under the repetitive high-impact stress of basketball, no longer has the biological resources to repair micro damage between sessions. Stress fractures are the result. This is a systemic issue, not a personal failure. That's why it requires systemic solutions. The recovery gap. So after a major injury, female athletes face a longer and harder road back. Studies tracking outcomes after ACL reconstruction consistently show that female athletes report lower scores on return to sport assessments at 2, 6, and 10 years post-surgery. They experience higher rates of fear, anxiety, and post-traumatic stress related to re-injury. They take longer to reach the psychological readiness that makes full return possible. This psychological dimension is often underestimated. Fear of re-injury affects how an athlete moves, how hard she pushes, and how much she trusts her body. It's an important part of physical recovery. The physical side is no simpler. ACL rehabilitation involves months of progressive loading. It involves working muscles that have compensated for the injury for weeks or months. It involves daily soreness. The chronic physical discomfort of rehab directly interferes with sleep, mood, and the ability to perform even basic daily functions. Recovery is not just surgery and physical therapy. It is a full body metabolic challenge. So what can help with ACL injuries, bone stress fractures, and recovery? Something you probably haven't even heard of. ECS, the endocannabinoid system, ECS. It offers a highly targeted biochemical pathway to address the unique physiological disadvantages faced by female basketball players. Let's take a break here. I'm talking about cannabis. I'm talking about CBD and CBG for performance and recovery. 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
29: Talking about cannabis and talking about how it can be helpful in athlete performance and recovery. And so what can help with ACL injuries, bone stress fractures, and recovery? Probably you've not heard of the endocannabinoid system, a very, very important system within our bodies. It's a complex cell signaling system that helps regulate your body functions, including sleep and mood, among others. It was first identified in the early 1990s by researchers exploring THC, a well-known cannabinoid. Cannabinoids are compounds that are found in cannabis. Now, experts are still trying to fully understand ECS, but so far we know it plays a role in regulating a range of very, very important functions and processes, including sleep, mood, your appetite, your memory, reproduction and fertility, immune function, and pain control. The endocannabinoid system, or again, ECS, it exists and is active in your body even if you don't use cannabis. I have to repeat that. This system, ECS, it exists and is active in your body even if you don't use cannabis. Now, it operates differently from other neurotransmitters by acting in a retrograde manner. As in, it goes backwards. It travels backward across the synapse to control our neurotransmitter release and maintain balance. What is the effect of ECS? Well, it affects our brain activity. It regulates our synaptic plasticity, neurotransmission, emotional processing, and learning. That sounds pretty important, folks. How about our body? ECS is a big part of our physical regulation. It regulates our pain management, our appetite, our metabolism, our reproductive function, and inflammatory responses. And how many diseases and injuries have we heard are related to inflammation of the body? Also, neuroprotection. The ECS system is heavily involved in regulating neuroinflammation and protecting neurons, making it a target for neurodegenerative disorders. So is there any surprise anybody's talking about cannabis? Recent peer-reviewed literature demonstrates how cannabidiol, as in CBD, and cannabigerol, CBG, can directly mitigate the ACL injuries, the bone stress fractures, and recovery, which I've already spoken about, without producing any intoxicating or psychoactive high. That is, cannabis is available to help with brain activity, physical regulation, and neuroprotection without the high. Now, experts aren't completely sure how CBD interacts with this endocannabinoid system, but they do know that it doesn't bind to the receptors the way THC does, as in someone getting high.

0: 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And again, there's no THC. 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And there's a poor fit with athlete routines. Female athletes require solutions that support healing at the structural level. Solutions that improve day-to-day recovery. 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Non-psychoactive cannabinoids. When delivered in a practical and consistent format, represent a promising approach to supporting recovery, performance, and long-term health. Again, I've been trying it and it's been working. And I want to share that this good information with as many people as possible. Now, this is not a replacement for medical care, but a complementary holistic strategy that aligns with the evolving needs of modern athletes. So, are you interested? You want to learn more? 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

0: Now, not every CBD, not every CBG product does these things. You got to test, right? What do we say? Test and verify. And so you have to do your research. But one thing that we know is that going natural is a good thing to consider. A plant-based lifestyle is helping a lot of people. It might not be for you, it might be for you, but you should do your research. Do your research. I'm one who has started my research and I'm feeling good about what I'm learning. I think having a water compatible product makes it easier for my routine. And I'm trying to continue to perform and recover in a way that many decades ago just wasn't available to me. And so I encourage you to follow up with me if you're interested in learning more about a particular product that is making a difference for thousands of people across this country. Nano emulsion technology makes a lot of sense. And so if you're interested, contact me at info@dstroman.com. And again, this is not a replacement for medical care, but a complementary holistic strategy that aligns with the evolving needs of modern athletes. And as Phil Knight said, the founder of Nike, that if you have a body, you're an athlete. So learn more about the endocannabinoid system. Learn more about cannabinoids. And consider making a difference. Consider making a difference in your life. There's a lot going on with sports and alternative ways to heal. So this isn't surprising. There's been considerable demand from elite athletes for the reconsideration of cannabis for its role as an analgesic and also for its role in reducing symptoms related or associated with traumatic brain injury. And so we've had calls from the NFL's Players Association for reconsideration of their cannabis policy and for more access for medical purposes. And so this public perception has brought the discussion back to the boardrooms of the governing bodies of professional sports, whether it's the IOC, the International Olympic Committee, the World Anti-Doping Agency, and other governing bodies questioning performance-enhancing effects of cannabinoids and their health effects on athletes. These questions have come back because there are many, many athletes now who are using cannabis in one form or another. And I'm concerned about the safety and the usage. And so you have to do your research and find those products, find those companies that are truly natural and not causing harm to the body. I found one. I hope you'll agree with me. 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
1: ABC News, I'm Dave Packer. With less than a week until opening ceremonies for the World Cup, union workers at Los Angeles SoFi Stadium have voted to strike. Many workers are in fear of ICE patrolling the grounds. The AP projects that Democrat Javier Becerra has advanced to the general election in the California governor's race. The election was Tuesday.
2: Without any evidence, President Trump claims a slow vote count here is because Democrats are cheating and trying to steal votes away from Republicans. And he said the U.S. attorney will investigate.
1: ABC's Alex Stone in Los Angeles. U.S. Central Command forces helped shoot down incoming Iranian missiles and drones shot at Kuwait and Bahrain. This after Friday night, CENTCOM reporting it struck several Iranian one-way drones threatening ships in the Strait of Hormuz. President Trump says a soon-to-be acting director of national intelligence, Bill Pulte, should cut positions at the Office of Department of National Intelligence. This is ABC News. A driverless car was caught on police body cam blocking fire trucks during a deadly fire in Dallas. ABC's Morgan Norwood has the story.
3: A driverless car slowing responders as a massive fire tore through a Dallas apartment complex. They scrambled to secure the scene.
4: Call may be recorded for quality assurance.
5: Yes, you need to move this car ASAP, please.
3: Police say 3 minutes after the constable arrived, Waymo reportedly unlocking the car, allowing the deputy to drive it out of the way. This mishap, just the latest in a series of wayward Waymo incidents, raising fresh concern about how these driverless vehicles respond during emergencies.
1: NASA Friday ordered the astronauts on board the International Space Station to take shelter in an attached spacecraft because of air leaks in a rarely used part of the space station while their Russian counterparts worked to repair them. Those repairs are now completed, and operations on board the ISS have now resumed. Dave Packer, ABC News.
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9: Welcome to the Financial Symphony, everybody. I'm Ron Stetz along with John Stillman. And John, I know we're all set for an exciting hour here because I know you're just bursting at the seams with all kinds of interesting information that you're ready to pass along to all of us.
10: Well, I think that's the whole point of the program, that and me telling you that I like your shirt.
9: Thanks very much, man. One of these days, I'm just not going to wear a shirt and just see what you say then.
10: Yeah, let's maybe not try that experiment.
9: John Stillman, of course, your Chartered Retirement Planning Counselor at Rosewood Wealth Management. He is here today to pass along some information to you about getting to and through retirement. And if you'd like to have a conversation with John, it's very easy. 15-minute retirement-ready phone call can be all yours for free, no obligation. 800-545-2991 is your number to call or text to make that happen. Or you can simply go to meetwithjohn.com and schedule your own get-together that way. Either way, free conversation, not going to cost you anything, and certainly not going to have any strings attached whatsoever. Got a fun fact of the week here, John. I know you're into this kind of thing, so this is going to really entertain you for a moment, and maybe you can expound on it. The surface of the sun is around 10,000 degrees Fahrenheit. Just thought you'd like to know.
10: 10,000 degrees. Yeah, so this is one of those things where it's like, how do you guys know that?
9: Exactly.
10: It's kind of like when they tell us the Earth is 6 billion years old or whatever it is. Yeah. How do you know? You don't know. You don't know how old it is or how hot this is. I'm sure it's close. I'm sure it's in the neighborhood of 10,000 degrees, but it could be 5,000 degrees or it could be 25,000 degrees. You don't know. You got, you know, those little thermometers that you can like shoot a laser down into water and it'll tell you what the water temperature is or whatever. Do they have one of those that they're shooting at the sun? Oh, 10,000 degrees. Yeah, guys, that may not work.
9: I have no idea.
10: I'm sure there's probably some very scientific like explanation, but you trust me, you don't really know what the temperature is.
9: And it doesn't matter to me.
10: Yeah. Truly does not.
9: I'm not going to go there. I have a problem being out in the sun anyway, down here, all these miles away. So, you know, hey. Let's talk about something else that makes a lot more sense, a more serious subject today.
10: Things that we can state with a little more certainty,
9: yeah,
10: maybe?
9: Certainly. Financial advice from Ferris Bueller, and I will leave that part to you.
10: Can I make a confession?
9: Let me just say at this rate, I love that movie, and I thought it was really funny.
10: Well, my confession was going to be, it's fine. I don't really get the obsession with it.
9: Really?
10: Yeah.
9: Huh, I would have thought that you would really like that movie. There's a lot of funny moments in it.
10: I guess. I don't really get it.
9: Well, so I'll ask you to interpret these quotes here from the standpoint
10: well,
9: of
10: that I can do.
9: A financial advisor who, you know, has a lot of experience in the financial world and everything else, but doesn't necessarily call himself a big fan of the movie. But you've seen it, though, right?
10: Yeah, I've seen it.
9: Yeah.
10: I mean, multiple times for whatever reason. I just don't adore it like some people do.
9: Hey, count me on
10: you,
9: the other
10: you
9: side.
10: Apparently being one of them.
9: I like it, yeah. Here's a quote from Ferris from that movie, and I know you can make sense out of this. He said, life moves pretty fast. If you don't stop and look around once in a while, you could miss it. Can you take any kind of financial advice out of that statement?
10: Well, that's probably about the most famous line, right? Like, that might actually be on the movie poster.
9: Yeah, it might be.
10: So I think in the movie, like a lot of the people around Ferris are sort of just like slogging their way through daily life, right? But he refuses to let a day full of opportunity go by.
9: Yeah.
10: And I think we can all kind of get caught up in the to-do list and doing what's expected of us day to day, very focused on saving and investing for the future, maybe for some people, to the point that you can't stop and enjoy life. Like, I know people who have been so obsessed with saving for retirement that they're just not living life at all right now in the present. So I've given this example before. This was a guy who, he was an attorney, and he had gotten, he was making $200,000 a year, and he'd just gotten a raise to $300,000 a year. Whoa. That is a massive raise.
9: Yes, it is.
10: So he'd been at this new income for maybe 3 or 4 months when him and his wife first came to visit with me. And she was saying, you know, I hoped when he got this big new income, this big raise, that he would be a little more lax with letting us spend money. She had some trips she wanted to go on, and they were in their, I think, late 50s at this point. She had some trips she wanted to go on. She had some things she wanted to do around the house, in the yard, etc. But he just was not willing to spend any money because he was trying to put so much away for retirement. And even with this big new income, like, they didn't change their lifestyle at all. Which would be okay if they already had, you know, a lifestyle that they were both happy with. But he was such a penny pincher at $200,000. He didn't let the lifestyle change at all, even with the $100,000 raise. And he's putting all of this money into investments and retirement accounts to the point, dude, how much do you think you need for retirement? Like, he had this bizarre perception of how much he needed to have saved for retirement, to the point that he was already well beyond how much he needed to have saved, and he wasn't even planning to retire tomorrow. He could have retired the next day and had twice as much as he needed. And so they just had this conflict of him never wanting to spend any money because he was too focused on the future. Now, obviously, there are people at the other end of the spectrum, right? Yeah. Where we really have to push them to not be so caught up in the moment, because it's easy to say, oh, well, there's this special trip this year that we want to go on. So we'll get serious about saving next year. Or, well, you know, this will be the kids' last chance at home and we want to do this and this and this before they're off to college and go, fine. But you can't do that every single year, right? So there's a spectrum to this. Some people are Ferris and maybe a little too focused on today. Some people are a little too focused on the future. The point is we want to find the right balance for you.
11: Yeah. That all makes sense. And one thing that I forgot to do at the topic of this conversation, for the benefit of those who have perhaps not seen the movie, basically, Ferris Bueller is like a senior in high school, and he decides that he doesn't want to go to school one day, and he pretends to be sick, and there's this elaborate thing where he gets his friends out of school as well, and they go off and have an adventure. It's all set in Chicago, so, you know, they do all kinds of crazy things. Okay, now, I'm sure you remember this quote from the movie, John. Ferris, my father loves his car more than life itself. A man with priorities so far out of whack doesn't deserve such a fine automobile. Now, that was Cameron. You remember him when he said that? What does that mean?
10: I believe this was a Ferrari.
11: Yeah, 1961 classic bright red Ferrari.
10: Okay. But never driven, right? Like, he just kept it in the garage.
11: Yeah.
10: So pristine and unused, but you're getting no joy from it. And I think sometimes we're tempted to do that with money, too. I mean, kind of like the guy I just talked about, right?
11: Yeah.
10: Where you're so obsessed with taking care of the future that you're not doing anything fun in the current day. And again, it's a spectrum. We have to have a balance. But at the end of the day, money is a tool, right? And one of the things that you need to do with that tool is take care of things today. So let's use a biblical example.
11: Okay.
10: Back in Israel, in the, you know, post-Mosaic times, like they're in the promised land, God established a few different tithes that they would give. So you had one tithe that was like the temple tax, essentially, right? So that was 10% that went to the temple. So that was covering like all the expenses of the temple, but also, you know, it was educating the next generation of priests and all that. So that was kind of like their governmental tax was 10% for that. Mm-hmm. They had a 10% that was every 3 years. So that was basically like 3.3% every year is what that amounted to. Because it was 10% every 3 years. That was a tithe for the poor, to take care of the poor. But then they had another tithe that was required in the Mosaic law. That was for the festivals that God had told them to celebrate. And it was essentially like you are commanded to put this money aside to celebrate and remember with your family.
11: Yeah.
10: And so it was a requirement of the law, but it was also very clearly for your own benefit. And so there's a principle there that I think we can still apply today, where it's like some of this money that you have coming in, like you want to be intentional about doing things with it today that are both creating memories and, you know, education and experiences and all that for your family and for yourself that will benefit you in the future, even if it's not in financial ways. I mean, heck, Ron, our pool is essentially this, right? Like, I'm not getting a financial return on my pool.
11: No, certainly not.
10: But when we were putting it in a couple of years ago, I said, look, I want my house to be the hub that all the kids come to, and they can be here being influenced by me instead of my kids being God knows where being influenced by God knows who, right? And so you don't think of that as an investment necessarily, but it was an investment in something, just not an investment in something that was going to pay me money later. So we have to think of money as a tool in this way. So we'll talk about this more. I think you probably have some more Ferris Bueller quotes for us, Ron.
11: Yeah,
10: but
11: I got a couple more, yeah.
10: But for now, let's give folks the opportunity to come in for a 15-minute retirement ready phone call. And when I say come in, you don't actually have to come in. You could be sitting in your car at lunch during work. That's how we just did the last one a couple of days ago. So the 15-minute retirement ready phone call, just a chance for you to ask some questions. Maybe let us ask you some questions that'll get you thinking about things you hadn't considered before and figure out, you know, how to get you on the right track from where you are now. So no cost, no obligation. If we want to get together later after that. We'll figure that out. But it's also possible that that 15 minutes is all you need.
11: Obviously, you don't have to come in for a 15-minute retirement-ready phone call. It will be on the phone. So you can call John, have a conversation with him. Not going to cost you anything at all. Not going to carry with it any kind of obligation. The way to make that happen is simply go to meetwithjohn.com. You can do that on your phone if you like and schedule a get-together with John at a convenient time. meetwithjohn.com. It is really easy to do that. Then you'll be in for a 15-minute long conversation. John will have an opportunity to get to know you a little bit, find out a little bit about what's important to you. You can get to know what it's like to have a conversation with him, and then you can move on from there to maybe a Zoom call or maybe an in-office visit after that. But, hey, you're not obligated to do anything at all. There are no strings attached. Again, meetwithjohn.com. You can make it happen that way. I hope you will. This is Ron Stutz along with John Stillman, and we're going to be back with more in just a moment.
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13: 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This week featured several pieces of local restaurant news. Check out our reporting on a pair of closures on West Franklin Street of businesses that opened just last year. And find details of an oyster bar and tavern that's opening in Chapel Hill on Monday. We're squarely into the college baseball postseason, but plenty of Tar Heel fans are looking forward to hoops this fall. 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
11: Welcome back to more of the Financial Symphony, the show that helps you hit all the right notes in retirement planning. That's what John Stillman lives for. Every single day he wants to get up and make your life better. Every morning he looks in the mirror and says, what can I do to
9: help this person get to and through retirement a little bit more efficiently today.
10: Well, I think you misunderstood, Ron. What I told you was I live to make your life better, and I think you were assuming that I meant everybody. But no, yeah. I meant just you specifically.
9: Just
10: I get
9: mine?
10: Up in the morning, I say, what can I do to make Ron's life better?
9: Well, I guess maybe we should do a show every day. You're not willing to commit to
10: that. You think that would do it?
9: Yeah, sure.
10: Okay.
9: Sure.
10: I mean,
9: always
10: I'm down.
9: Fun we
10: if
9: do
10: they'll
9: show.
10: If they'll make time on the airwaves,
9: yeah,
10: we'll do it.
9: That might be a problem. I don't know.
10: Yeah.
9: Hey, listen, if you want to have a conversation with John and see how he might improve your life a bit, you can go to meetwithjohn.com, meetwithjohn.com, and schedule a get-together. And by get-together, I mean just a conversation on the phone, 15 or 20 minutes or so, 15-minute retirement-ready phone call is what we call it. Go to meetwithjohn.com. You can make it happen. Talk to John for a few minutes, and it's not going to cost you anything. No strings attached whatsoever. Hey, John, before we get into our conversation again about Ferris Bueller. Bueller? Remember that guy?
10: It's not a very good Ben Stein, but go ahead.
9: Ben Stein, yeah. That guy's amazing. Hey, a little word here about some place where you spend a lot of time, I'm sure. Bookshops. You're in bookstores a lot,
10: I mean,
9: right?
10: I'm sure I've been to a bookstore before.
9: Maybe once. The world's oldest bookshop, Livraria Bertrand, is located in Lisbon, Portugal.
10: Well, I have been to Lisbon.
9: And, oh, really?
10: Yeah, 3 or 4 years ago.
9: Okay, yeah. Well, you may have even seen this place then.
10: Didn't even know it.
9: It's still open, I guess. It's located in Lisbon, Portugal, and was established way back in 1732.
10: You know, I would have actually guessed it would have been older than that for this distinction. Now, I guess when you're talking about a continuously operated business, that is a very long time for one particular business. But I think of, you know, when you're in Europe and it's like, you know, our buildings here, it's like, oh, this building dates back to 1732. Oh, wow, that's really old. Or, you know, oh, maybe the 1600s. This church was built in the 1600s. My goodness. But then you're over in Europe and it's like, how old is this building? What year is this from? And it's like from 17. And it's like, 17 what? No, just 17 is when this building was built.
9: That's amazing. Well, coming from a world traveler like yourself, that certainly your word has a lot of authority on that.
10: Well, I also, speaking of world traveling, I drove up to Rougemont the other day.
9: Really?
10: Yeah.
9: Hmm.
10: So,
9: yeah.
10: Getting around.
9: You never know what you're going to see in Rougemont, that's for sure. Mm-hmm. Hey, let's get back to this conversation about Ferris Bueller. You know, I think that was a really funny movie. I like that movie. I like the music in it. You know, it's just kind of crazy, a lot of things. But you said you weren't particularly crazy about it.
10: I mean, again, it's fine. But we got a very good radio segment out of it just a few moments ago. So if we can get a second one, maybe I'll change my tune.
9: All right, well, let's get right into it here. Here's another quote from the Ferris Bueller movie. The last thing I need at this point in my career is 1,500 Ferris Bueller disciples running around these halls. He jeopardizes my ability to effectively govern this student body. Of course, you recognize that. The words of Principal Rooney. I remember that guy was always trying to bring Ferris down.
10: Yeah, I would not have been able to come up with his name. I would have just remembered him as the principal. But yes, Principal Rooney, correct.
9: Yeah. What kind of financial advice can you get out of that kind of quote?
10: So think about how dead set he was on chasing Ferris down.
9: Yeah.
10: As I recall, I think he got himself into some messy situations trying to catch Ferris. Bitten by a dog, I think. Kicked in the face. You know, a lot of things happened. Mm-hmm. So I think the analogy I would make here is often we see people getting caught up in trying to chase, maybe it's a particular stock, maybe it's trying to chase a particular moment in the stock market, trying to prove themselves by going after one particular goal in their financial life. And instead of, you know, actually winning financially, they kind of end up feeling more like Principal, what was it, Rooney? Principal Rooney?
9: Yeah.
10: They start feeling kind of beat up like him by the time it's all said and done. Because what they're doing is they're chasing after things they can't control is really what it boils down to. So think about the stock market. You can't control what the stock market does. Now, you can control how much risk you have associated with your investments. Like you can control how much of that risk you expose yourself to. That's the thing. You can't control interest rates, but you can control how much money you borrow, or you can control how much money you have in the bank. Don't complain about the money that's just sitting in the bank collecting dust because interest rates aren't high enough, when you could take that money and go invest it in something instead of it just being there collecting dust. So control what you can control. Stop trying to chase one particular area or one particular goal in your financial life. You'll be much happier if you just focus on what you control and worry less about the headlines. That was a little tougher one to make an analogy on, but I think we got there.
11: Oh, you did a good job, for sure. And when I think of Principal Rooney, I think of him at the end of the movie after he'd been bitten by a dog. He'd been in the mud. His pants were torn. Mm-hmm. His shoes were all muddy and everything, and he's kind of trudging down the street. He looks like a totally beaten man, so you're certainly right about that.
10: Yep.
11: Now, here's another quote. One last quote here from Ferris Bueller's Day Off. The question is, no, I did that wrong. Let me back up here a second. The question isn't, what are we going to do? The question is, what aren't we going to do? Of course, you know who said that, Ferris himself.
10: Yeah, so I think this probably leads us into a discussion about asking the right questions.
11: Yeah.
10: Right? So when you're planning for retirement, a lot of people come into the office, when they come in the conference room for the first time, they're often asking a lot of the same questions that the last people answered. Do I have enough? Can I retire on this much money? When's the best time to take my Social Security? Things like that. All good questions to get answers to, but those questions really shouldn't be the thing that's driving the conversation. Because honestly, we can't answer those questions unless we know other stuff first. So instead of asking, like, is this enough? Well, the first question is, what do you want your lifestyle to look like? We have to know what you want life to look like in order to figure out how much it's going to cost. And then once we know how much your lifestyle is going to cost, we can look at how much income you already have coming in from Social Security and pensions if you have one and stuff like that. And then we can say, okay, how much more then are we going to need from your investments in order to fill that gap? And Ron, like, there's some people, not a lot, but there's some where they don't actually need anything from their investments. Mm-hmm. Like, their spending is such that their Social Security and a pension will cover it. Which, that's, you could see how if somebody was a 30-year state employee and they had that pension and, you know, two Social Security benefits for husband and wife, all right, well, that's a pretty decent base of your income. And if you just don't spend a whole heck of a lot, that might actually put you in pretty good shape.
11: Yeah.
10: So in that case, the question is, how much money do you need to retire? Maybe none. You know, I mean, we've had clients. I had a couple who came in. They were just petrified of their situation because they just really didn't think they had enough money to retire because they only had like $235,000 in their retirement accounts, which, yeah, for some people is not going to be enough. But they are kind of like what I was just describing, a longtime state employee and a couple of Social Security benefits. They are bringing in like $8,000 a month just from those income streams, and they spend like $5,000.
11: Yeah.
10: So not only did they not need much money in their retirement accounts, they didn't really need any. In fact, they were going to be adding money to the pot in retirement because they were still going to be spending less than they had coming in. So start with the right questions. What are my goals? What do I want my life to look like? What is that going to cost? Then that leads us into, okay, how much money do you need to have to make that happen? And then we can build a financial plan. 15-minute retirement ready phone call. No time like the present. Ron, tell them how that all works.
11: All right. You can go to meetwithjohn.com. 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It's a special website that John Stillman has set up so that you can do just that. 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
7: 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That's, again, meetwithjohn.com. Go there, schedule a telephone call, 15-minute retirement-ready phone call. Not going to cost you anything, not going to have any strings attached at all. John, let's talk about old accounts. A lot of people out there, if they're like most others, probably have some financial accounts that you don't give a whole lot of attention. The statements are just collecting dust in a file cabinet somewhere, or they might actually be hidden gems that could be put to much better use. Let's talk about some of the accounts that people tend to ignore for too long. And starting with as many people as there are who change jobs all the time. They get laid off or whatever, or they just decide to change, you know, for a better job, but they leave one employer behind, go to another. A lot of people leave old 401ks behind and then just don't give it a whole lot of thought. What kind of advice do you have for those people?
8: Well, so the general rule of thumb is you leave the job, you take the 401k with you. Now, that doesn't mean withdraw it. Don't take the money out and pay the taxes and the penalties. That's not what I'm saying. But you do want to take the money with you, ideally by rolling it to a traditional IRA where you then have complete flexibility and control over that money. A few reasons for this. One, when you're at the company is paying the admin fees for you to be part of that 401k plan. Because you're an employee, that's a benefit to you. And this is not always the case, but it's often the case that when you leave the company, they are no longer paying those admin fees for you. So suddenly your 401k just got a whole lot more expensive and you didn't even realize it. Again, not always the case, but often is the case. Yeah. So that's one thing. Second thing is in the 401k, you have a limited menu of mutual funds to choose from. And, you know, if you're just looking for basic growth, if you're 24 years old and it's your first job, you know, those growth funds are just fine for what you need. But once you get a little older, you need a little bit more nuance in your investments. Sometimes it's hard for the funds available in the 401k to really do what you need them to do. So in general, flexibility and control. When it's in the IRA, you can invest in whatever you want in the investing world, as opposed to only that limited menu that they have in the 401k. There are some exceptions where you would not roll the 401k over when you leave the job, but those exceptions are so few and far between that I'm not even going to waste time talking about them here. If you think you might be an exception to that, then, you know, give me a call and we can talk through it. But more likely than not, you're not an exception. Now, some people will say, well, can I just roll the old 401k into the 401k at my new job? You can. You could do that. I mean, that's at least consolidating enough that, you know, there's less logins you have to keep up with and all that kind of stuff, right? But you're not gaining that flexibility and control that I talked about that you would have in the IRA. You're at least keeping up with it a little bit better, but you're still limited to that menu of investments in your 401k. So generally speaking, roll it to the IRA when you leave the job.
7: Bottom line is you want your money where you have more control over it. You have a lot more options than you would if you leave it there.
8: That's right.
7: That's for sure. Hey, the next thing I wanted to ask about is life insurance. A lot of people have life insurance policies that they, you know, got years ago and haven't paid any attention to them. And there are certain things that you can do to make your life better by just paying attention to that.
8: This actually, I have to tell you this story related to this because it just reminded me of it. So,
7: yeah.
8: I have some clients who, they were originally from Cleveland, and they had bought a life insurance policy. This was back in, I don't know, the late 80s when they lived there.
7: Yeah.
8: And I still, you're not going to believe this story. I still can't quite understand what happened here. So we have the statement from their old life insurance, and it has the insurance agent who sold it to them. Is, you know, his name is on there, and the address, which presumably you would assume is the address of his office.
7: You would think so. Yeah.
8: It was actually the address. So it was like whatever road in Cleveland. And then it said plot 32. Ron, I kid you not. And I was like, what is this plot? Like, not suite 32, plot 32. Ron, it was a cemetery. Like, I looked up the address on Google Maps, and it was a cemetery.
7: Yeah.
8: And to this day, I still don't know what happened there. Like, did somebody in his office go through and update all of his policies to his new address when he died? I mean, it's to this day one of the most bewildering things I've ever seen.
7: I thought at first you were going to say that it was a lot that somebody had that they were going to build a house on, but this is even more bizarre than that.
8: Yeah, never seen anything like it. And so, in fact, you know, Molly is a Browns fan, and so yeah. I'd taken her to a Browns game back in, well, this was pre-pandemic, so probably 2019. Uh-huh. And while we were there, I said, you know what? I saw the road. I was like, I remember that road. Looked up the address, and I had to drive by to see the cemetery for myself. I could not find plot 32 or whatever it was, but I did confirm it was a cemetery. So anyway, that story was born from the fact that you talked about old life insurance policies. And yes, if you have a life insurance policy that you've had for many, many years, there's a good chance that one of a couple of things is true. One, either you no longer need that policy at all, and so you should just cancel it. Stop paying for it. That's one thing. Or the other thing that's possible, and this is, you know, in a world of inflation, everything gets more expensive, right?
7: Yeah.
8: Except for, usually, life insurance. Because, yeah. Why is that? Because life expectancies are always increasing. And so that means when you're buying life insurance, like, it's that much longer until the company has to pay out a death benefit if life expectancies are increasing on average.
7: Yeah.
8: So it's very possible that you could get cheaper coverage now than you got at some point in the past when life expectancies are lower. Again, not always the case, but certainly worth exploring. So in a lot of cases, yeah, you can do better with your life insurance policy. Get the same coverage for cheaper, or say, I don't need this coverage, or I don't need this much coverage. 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Certainly worth exploring.
7: And basically speaking, I guess insurance is a lot, life insurance is a lot cheaper now than it was in the 80s when this one right. was established.
8: Right. And are they still paying commissions to this guy in the grave? I don't know.
7: Well, that's great. Great story. Hey, also, we're talking about old accounts here on the Financial Symphony with John Stillman. And again, if you want to get in touch with John, go to meetwithjohn.com. You can have a conversation. Who knows? You may have some fascinating stories to pass along to him as well. And another thing that people tend to ignore or forget about is savings accounts or money market accounts or CDs. Some people have money in those places, and then they just kind of forget about them and, you know, just go about their lives. What do you have to say to them?
8: Yeah, so a lot of times you end up with a lot of money in cash like that kind of by accident, because it's not like you sold a second home and then just parked all the money in the bank. Like if you dropped $462,000 into the bank, you would notice that.
7: No, I think so.
8: But usually what happens is you have, you know, income of $10,000 a month, and on average you only spend $9,000 a month. And so every month your bank account is getting a little bigger and a little bigger, and maybe occasionally when the checking account gets quote unquote too big, you'll move some of that money over to savings. Well, if you do this for 5 years or 7 years or 10 years and don't ever do anything with that money that you've been piling up in savings, suddenly you just have too much cash on hand. And you don't feel it because it happens so incrementally that it never felt like you were adding a lot to savings. But over time, it adds up for you. And you end up with too much lazy money, money that's just sitting there collecting dust, not really doing anything for you. So, yes, very often you'll have these bank accounts that you've not lost touch with. You still have them. You see them on your statement every month or every time you log into the bank. But it's just your amount of cash has gotten kind of out of hand, and you should be putting that money to work in some other way.
7: Okay, last thing I wanted to mention here when it comes to these old accounts, sometimes even forgotten accounts for some people. How about people who have pensions that, you know, the pension maybe was even frozen, you know, years ago? What do you have to say to them?
8: Yeah, so again, this doesn't happen a ton necessarily anymore, but 5 or 10 years ago, we saw this more often where, you know, maybe you started a job in 1986 and you worked there for 15 years, but at year 12, they froze the pension. They stopped contributing to it anymore. And so now it's just this fund where you could, if you wanted to turn it into a lifetime income, you could maybe do that. Or maybe they've taken that option off the table too. And instead, it's just a lump sum balance. They might call it different things. They might call it a pension fund. They might call it a cash balance. There's a couple of different names they could give it. But the bottom line is, it's money that's sitting there and it's not really invested very aggressively. So it's growing steadily, but, you know, more along the lines of what a CD would do, not what money invested in the market would do. So very often, if you've left that company, it's kind of like that old 401k that you want to take with you. Same thing, you've got this pension fund that you should do something else with. Even if you're still at the company, but you're allowed to move the pension fund into something else to make it work a little bit better for you, that's usually a good idea. Now, often that money will be trapped there at the company until you leave the company. But as soon as you're able to get that money out, you should be doing something, you know, roll it. You can roll it to an IRA just like you could with your 401k, and just roll it to something else into a different account where you have more flexibility, more control, more options. And you'll almost always be better off when you do that. So all great examples of things we can talk about in your 15-minute retirement ready phone call. Old accounts that you've kind of lost touch with, aren't doing what they should be doing for you. You're just not sure what to do with them. You've meant to do something with it and you haven't gotten around to it. That's the kind of stuff we can talk about.
7: You want to have that conversation? 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I mean, it could be 15, 20, 25 minutes, whatever it takes. But that initial conversation gives you an opportunity to kind of get to know him a little bit. 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Still, you haven't obligated yourself to do anything at all, and it's not going to cost you a penny. 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We're going to come back with more in just a moment. In fact, John is going to answer some questions from some of our listeners. That is next on the mailbag segment of our show, The Financial Symphony.
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10: Hey everyone, this is Brighton McConnell, and here's what you can find on chapelboro.com today. Chapel Hill Carrboro City Schools will be closing an elementary school in about a year's time. As the district tries to navigate challenging finances and tries to address too many empty seats in its elementary spaces, the Board of Education selected Glenwood Elementary, a magnet school with Mandarin language programs, to close and be dispersed to other campuses. Head to our news section to read more about the board's decision, like the context around how elected officials chose Glenwood, and what each member of the board said during Thursday's meeting. The vote ends months of emotional toil for the district leaders and school communities alike, with many families and students advocating for their school to be saved. Some Glenwood families submitted a column to our Viewpoints series on Chapelboro, and we're taking more submissions if you have your own thoughts on the school closure. 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

0: 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Make it happen that way. Rhonda has a good question here, John, and I would imagine that a lot of people may have had this cross their lives at some point. About how to deal with something after the death of a relative. Rhonda says, sadly, my mother recently passed away just a few weeks ago. In trying to get her affairs in order, I've been tasked with going through all her belongings. While doing so, I discovered that she literally hid money under the mattress and in her drawers and her cabinets everywhere.
1: When you say in her drawers, I hope you mean like in the dresser, not like in her underwear.
0: In her dresser drawer, I hope, or it could be the other one too. I don't know. But at any rate, she's got hidden money everywhere. Maybe she hid some in the backyard. I don't know. So far, Rhonda goes on to say that she's found $12,000 in cash tucked around in various places in her home. Mm-hmm. And she wants to know how she should handle this literal cash. What should she do?
1: Yeah. Well, I realize it seems like an overwhelming amount of currency.
0: And I think I know what I would do, but it's not my job to give people advice.
1: Well, so if you've ever watched any shows that have money laundering in them, like Breaking Bad or Ozark, the entire premise of the show is money laundering. Mm-hmm. Basically, you realize, wait a minute, if I have too much cash on hand, I can't just go put it in the bank because they're going to be like, "What? Where did this $37,000 come from? We need to, you know, have some kind of business operation attached to it so that we can deposit it and not assume that it's from some sort of illegal activity." I think generally 10,000 is the benchmark, so you can't just go drop more than 10,000 in the bank without stating where it came from.
0: I thought Jason Bateman was great in that series, by the way.
1: Oh, loved it.
0: Ozark.
1: Molly watched the first episode or maybe two with me and then said, "You know what? I'm out." So I had to watch that one by myself. But point is, you're pretty close to just being able to deposit most of it in the bank. And maybe you do it incrementally. Maybe you take 1,000 now and you take 1,000 in a couple months and kind of do it that way. It's not really raising any alarms for anybody. But, you know, the other thing from the show is like, well, you can't have $100,000 in cash because all you can really do with it then is buy gas and groceries for the rest of your life.
0: Yeah.
1: Until you get it into the banking system. And so at $12,000, I mean, you could just spend a lot of it down. You're not going to buy a car with it, but you could buy gas and groceries for a long time.
0: Sure.
1: So you could do it that way. Obviously, if you have siblings that are going to be part of this in terms of being beneficiaries, you know, you want to factor that in to the estate. Like if you had two siblings that were part of this, well, I'm probably just going to hand each of you $4,000, and then you guys can go deposit it in your own bank accounts. No big deal. Yeah. It's not taxable as far as the estate is concerned. So it's probably not as complex as you think it is, Rhonda. And sorry to hear about your mom, by the way.
0: Yeah. Well, thanks, Rhonda, for the question. You want to talk more with John about all this? Go to meetwithjohn.com. Hey, one more question here today. It's from Linda in Cedar Grove. And Linda says, "I'm 62 and recently found out I'm going to need a major surgery, knee replacement on both sides. I'm planning to do my left knee first and then my right knee later on in the year. I was planning to retire at the end of this calendar year, but I'm considering doing so sooner to make it easier to just focus on recovery after those surgeries. But if I retire, how's that going to impact my health care?"
1: All right, we have our tradition, Ron. When you get a text mid-show, just like passing a note in class, you have to read it to us. So find out if that's Bev saying she's on the way home.
0: No, she's actually in Chicago right now.
1: Okay.
0: So she was just letting me know that you know, everything's cool and the meeting is going well.
1: She'll hopefully be home someday. Linda, for your knee surgery situation, by the way, for what it's worth, my grandfather got both knees done at the same time.
0: Oh, boy, that's
1: tough. This was back in 1993, probably, so I don't know how the medical advice has changed since then. But for the record, you could, in theory, do them both at the same time. I don't know if I'm recommending it, just saying it can be done.

0: Let me just say that I know a lot of people who've had knee surgeries, but you should not get both done at the same time. Just get one done, get rehab for that, and make sure that's okay, and then do the other one.
1: Yeah. As far as when to retire, I mean, there's a couple ways to look at this. One, are you better off to stay on your current company's health insurance while you get this done? Because you say you're 62, so you're not Medicare age yet. So we need to think about what you're doing for your health insurance. You know, how many vacation days, how much sick leave do you have? Kind of need to factor all of that in. It's true that it probably would be easier to recover post-surgery if you didn't have to worry about getting back to work. But we really just need to understand what your overall numbers look like. I mean, this situation is really no different than, well, what if somebody gets laid off at 62? And then their question is, well, do I need to go find another job or can I just retire? Well, it's not going to be the same answer for everybody. Some of those people are going to be in perfectly fine financial health to retire. And then others need to keep working, even if it's go back and get a part-time job doing something for a couple of years. So, Linda, because of the fact that you're 62 and you're not Medicare age yet, my knee-jerk reaction is you're probably better off to stay at the job. But, you know, we don't really know that until we really dive into your situation. But these are all great examples of questions that we can talk about in your 15-minute retirement-ready phone call.
0: It's certainly appropriate that you gave her your knee-jerk reaction. I don't know if that was intentional.
1: Didn't even cross my mind, but I'm brilliant, and I didn't even realize it.
0: Yeah, it's amazing. All right, meetwithjohn.com, meetwithjohn.com, that's where you go if you want to arrange a conversation with John Stillman for 15 minutes or so on the phone. He has lots of these conversations all the time. Would love to, you know, a lot of people have been working with John for years, and he's been helping them get to and through retirement. And if you've been listening to the show for a long time and you've been saying, one of these days I'm going to get around to calling John Stillman and make that happen, make today the day that you go ahead and do it. While it's fresh in your mind, go to meetwithjohn.com right now, and pretty soon you could be spending 15 minutes on the phone with John, and then you can move on from there to a Zoom call or maybe an in-office visit down on the farm, Rosewood Wealth Management. Either way, it's going to be easy for you. 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Either way, it's not going to cost you anything or have any strings attached. Can't make that any easier. That's what John does for folks and helping them to and through retirement. My goodness, we've come to the end of another show here. I see by the old clock on the wall that it's time to get out of here, John.
1: Well, thanks for having me on your program, Ronnie. We'll do it again soon.
0: No problem, man. Like that shirt you're wearing. Have a great week.
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1: 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And on Sunday the 14th, head to the Eno House in Hillsboro for the Velvet Feast, a song swap hosted by Jess Klein, starting with a potluck at 5 and then music at 6. Local musicians Kamara Thomas and Steph Stewart will be playing each other's songs. And if you want more information about upcoming events and happenings in our community, you can always visit the local events calendar page on chapelboro.com.
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0: Hey everyone, this is Brighton McConnell, and here's what you can find on chapelboro.com today. This week featured several pieces of local restaurant news. Check out our reporting on a pair of closures on West Franklin Street of businesses that opened just last year. And find details of an oyster bar and tavern that's opening in Chapel Hill on Monday. We're squarely into the college baseball postseason, but plenty of Tar Heel fans are looking forward to hoops this fall. 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
6: ABC News, I'm Dave Packer. With less than a week until opening ceremonies for the World Cup, union workers at Los Angeles SoFi Stadium have voted to strike. Many workers are in fear of ICE patrolling the grounds. The AP projects that Democrat Javier Becerra has advanced to the general election in the California governor's race. The election was Tuesday.
7: Without any evidence, President Trump claims a slow vote count here is because Democrats are cheating and trying to steal votes away from Republicans. And he said the U.S. attorney will investigate.
6: ABC's Alex Stone in Los Angeles. U.S. Central Command forces helped shoot down incoming Iranian missiles and drones shot at Kuwait and Bahrain. This after Friday night, CENTCOM reporting it struck several Iranian one-way drones threatening ships in the Strait of Hormuz. President Trump says a soon-to-be acting director of national intelligence, Bill Pulte, should cut positions at the Office of Department of National Intelligence. This is ABC News. A driverless car was caught on police body cam blocking fire trucks during a deadly fire in Dallas. ABC's Morgan Norwood has a story.
8: A driverless car slowing responders as a massive fire tore through a Dallas apartment complex. They scrambled to secure the scene.
9: Call may be recorded for quality assurance.
10: Yes, you need to move this car ASAP, please.
8: Police say three minutes after the constable arrived, Waymo reportedly unlocking the car, allowing the deputy to drive it out of the way. This mishap, just the latest in a series of wayward Waymo incidents, raising fresh concern about how these driverless vehicles respond during emergencies.
6: NASA Friday ordered the astronauts on board the International Space Station to take shelter in an attached spacecraft because of air leaks in a rarely used part of the space station while their Russian counterparts work to repair them. Those repairs are now completed, and operations on board the ISS have now resumed. Dave Packer, ABC News.
11: This report is sponsored by IBM. As AI transforms how work gets done, a new IBM CEO study finds success will depend on how quickly organizations redesign their workforce. CEOs agree people are the priority. 83% of CEOs say AI success depends more on people's adoption than the technology. But many organizations are still struggling to redesign roles, build new skills, and rethink how teams collaborate. This gap is already showing up in the workplace. CEOs say only 25% of employees are using AI as part of their jobs, even though 86% believe their workforce have the skills to collaborate with AI. Looking ahead, CEOs expect the impact on jobs to accelerate. By 2028, 29% of employees may need reskilling for different roles, while 59% will likely require upskilling to perform their current roles more effectively. The findings suggest the real challenge isn't just adopting AI, it's aligning jobs, skills, and ways of working with the speed of AI transformation. To learn more, visit ibm.com/ibm.
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1: We are joined now on the phone by Chair of the Orange County Commissioners, Gene Hamilton. Gene, it's been a busy week. How are you doing?
16: I'm doing well. I'm hanging in, enjoying the beautiful weather.
1: The weather's been cooperative. That's been nice. We are going to get hot again, diving into summer coming up at the end of the week here, it looks like. We need to kind of touch base on our budget situation, because I believe you've met twice since last we spoke. So I figure we should just go chronological and follow the ongoing tale of the Orange County budget. I believe you met Thursday last week. Is that right?
16: That's right. Yeah, we had our last budget public hearing on Thursday. Had about 50 speakers. Again, thank everyone for their attention, for their respectfulness, and the constructive feedback that we got.
1: Is there anything that came out of Thursday's discussion that felt like it was going to need to be actionable by the commissioners?
16: There was really good response to the amendments, right? So, and so we heard, we heard from folks again who don't want cuts to public schools or to fully fund the public schools, a lot of concerns about potential cuts to the Visitors Bureau, folks voice concern about cuts to the Orange County Library that are in amendments, as well as ongoing concern about the manager's recommended cuts to the Chapel Hill Library. We also heard again from residents who want taxes to be kept low or minimal because they are struggling to pay their property taxes and along with all the other costs to live these days. We heard from folks about concern about the manager's recommended cuts to the aging services. So what it does is just give us feedback for tomorrow when we go through all the amendments that we, we have a full understanding of what residents are concerned about. And as I often said, we're in a real squeeze because we know we have residents who, have valuable services they want to maintain. And the other hand, we have residents who are struggling to stay in the county because of higher property taxes.
1: Visiting with Gene Hamilton from the Orange County Commissioners. When we talked last week, we were kind of on the cusp of getting all those amendments submitted, and you were expecting it to be a lot, and then you had that public hearing on Thursday. Is the plan still to vote when the board meets tomorrow? I know there's a lot of amendment work to go through still, but kind of where are we timeline-wise?
16: Yeah, no, you exactly have it right. You know, we plan to vote tomorrow on the amendments and then determine what the property tax rate is, you know, what the budget is, the property tax rate, and finish up. And there are a lot of amendments. I mean, there's more amendments than I've ever seen in my career as a county commissioner. I think if you added up all the amendments altogether, there's more. And that's healthy. I mean, this reflects the hard work that commissioners are doing. Every commissioner submitted an amendment, and more than one. And those amendments reflect just the difficult environment we're in and trying to balance different wants and needs in the county. So we will get through it.
1: Expect that to be a lively meeting. And I guess you don't really know the answer to this. You expect this to be kind of fast-paced since there are so many amendments, but I guess you don't really know since you said you've never experienced this many amendments for a budget.
16: Well, I don't really know, but as chair, I am committed to a process where we move at a pace where everyone is understanding what we're doing, and that we're aware of the impacts of doing one thing, on another. And so, for example, and I think this is an important issue to bring up, there's amendments that I put in, and Commissioners Pretty-Ascott and Carter have an amendment that would take funds from the Visitors Bureau. And if both those amendments pass, it would take $900,000 from the Visitors Bureau. That is not our intent. I did my amendments without knowing what Pretty-Ascott and Carter were doing. And my amendment for $500,000 was to direct money to the schools without a tax increase, part of a larger number of amendments to do that. Pretty-Ascott and Carter targeted $400,000 in order to restore the step salary increases for employees that work in the sheriff's office and emergency services and social workers that have been hard to retain because they don't get paid that much and they do a lot of hard work. So again, to try to restore that funding without raising taxes, they looked at the Visitors Bureau. So the board is going to have to decide. I mean, again, none of us, that I know of, want to change the Visitors Bureau. So we're going to have to make decisions about what's priority, and that's going to be the hard work. But that's okay. This reflects the situation we're facing. And I think everyone understands that. And I certainly, again, as chair, will be looking to help everyone understand the choices that we're making and make sure we don't do something that we're not intending to do.
1: It's the voice of Gene Hamilton, chair of the Orange County Commissioners. We're looking ahead to Thursday's budget meeting. With all the amendments, is there anything else you want to talk about from that meeting coming up before we circle back to yesterday's meeting?
16: I don't. There's so much detail. So just folks know again that there's also amendments that are similar but slightly different. Let's say to increase funding to the schools. There's a lot. But again, if folks can go through and just see how it's reflecting the hard choices we have to make, and I'm actually confident that we can go at a pace that we will come to a decision and we will go from there.
1: I did want to circle back around to yesterday's meeting where there is some business that I think folks in the community might want to know about. We've got a couple proclamations and the discussion around opioid settlement fund use.
16: I mean, the opioid settlement fund use discussion was smooth. The board approved the recommendations from the opioid advisory committee, and basically, you know, funds going to Freedom House, funds going to help with naloxone, and the third one, with El Futuro, to support their work for opioid prevention in the Latino community.
1: Excellent. And is there is this, remind me if you can, of kind of the timeline of this, because I know that these funds have been a thing for a while now. Is this like an ongoing thing that is going to happen annually for a while, or is there an end game to when these funds get distributed?
16: No, this is going to go on for a while. So, and I don't remember. I'd have to go back and look at the timeline, but, you know, we're getting a number of funds over years and have an opioid advisory committee to look at that, to look at that funding and decide how it's going to be distributed every year.
1: That's great. It's because it's one of those things that when it comes up every year, it's like you get to see kind of real world kind of immediate impacts. And then we've gotten to the point now where we're starting to see returns on that as well in the community when those dollars are being spent for a purpose and we're seeing that purpose achieved. That's the way government's supposed to work, right?
16: Yes. And it's helpful when, you know, those are funds, you know, try to repair the harm that was done, you know, because companies making these opioids were, you know, exploiting people and causing a lot of addiction, which, you know, and now we're using the funds from that settlement to try to remedy the harm done and hopefully prevent stuff in the future. But it's a drop in the bucket, right? Still, based on the harm that is ongoing in our community.
1: Visiting with Gene Hamilton. We're almost out of time, but I do want to make sure we mention the proclamations from last night's meeting as well.
16: Yeah, so we passed proclamations for recognizing Juneteenth 2026, and Orange County will be celebrating Juneteenth on June 12th. And I'll just say go to the website. There's going to be an opening ceremony from 10 to 11:30 a.m. at the David Price Farmers Market Pavilion. And then in the evening, there's going to be a block party and cultural celebration from 6 to 9 at the Eno Arts Mill. And the other proclamation was for Pride Month. And so that was approved. And then also there were two proclamations on consent that we approved. One for National Gun Violence Awareness Day, which is June 5th. And I'll be attending the rally on Friday, this Friday, at Peace and Justice Plaza in Chapel Hill at 9 a.m. with other elected officials. And please wear orange and, you know, help everyone increase their awareness of gun safety and remember the folks who've died and been injured due to gun violence.
1: Gene, I really appreciate you taking the time during a very busy week for the county commissioners, and we'll have lots to catch up on next week.
16: Yes. All right. Thank you so much.
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15: 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Karen, how's your Tuesday going?
23: You are right. It is a perfectly beautiful Tuesday, and I am enjoying a rare day off.
15: Hey, how about that? And hopefully yeah. You've gotten outside for that day off. Hopefully you've touched grass, as the kids say.
23: Yes. Absolutely. And, you know, I hate to complain because it rained so much last week, and I was grateful for the rain, but I was really looking forward to the sun coming out. It did. And now it's just going to ramp up.
15: Yep.
23: This is summer in North Carolina.
15: That's what we get. We've already had a slew of 90-degree days. Looks like we've got another batch of them coming up, and I'm sure it's something that we'll end up getting into some over the summer. With Chatham County having the heat action plan and it being an ongoing story that's only going to increase. Before we can get to that, though, you're enjoying a rare day off, even though it's turned to June and it's budget season. So lots of budget talk to get into. Where would you like to begin on the latest with the county budget?
23: So we had our budget work sessions. We actually ended up spending just one of the days deep in budget. And you know, I will say that deep gratitude goes to Chatham County budget staff, because at the end of our budget workshop in January, when the commissioners had our retreat, we were given the landscape of what it was going to look like when it came to budget season, and then asked, what would we like to see in this upcoming budget? And we made the tough to bring us a budget that preserved the services that we are currently offering, and recognized the difficult moment we are in. So not looking at a big expansion budget, but sort of holding ground. We did have a reval fairly recently, just last year. So we know that being able to hold the tax rate steady at the very least would be probably welcomed by the community. Everyone would understand not this not being a big expansion year. And they came back with that, with a budget that doesn't really look at any significant increases in staffing, even though there is additional demand on staff, but really, you know, focused in on a few key positions, assistant director of health, a couple of positions in the sheriff's department, an expansion of a position in elections. And so a few positions that are going to be added, but for the most part, really holding steady with the level of service that I think the community has come to expect. And an increase in the Chatham County Schools budget, but of course, you know, with the growing student population, growing demands, and every year there is an increased reduction in the amount of funding that we are seeing from both state and federal partners. So, you know, Chatham County local government is trying to stay on top of that. They came back with a budget that does hold the tax rate steady. You know, we are going to vote on that budget in 2 weeks, but it feels like a solid budget, and it feels like the appropriate one for the difficult financial times that the, you know, individuals and households are facing. And we certainly wouldn't be a good time to increase the demand for local government investment from our community.
3: We're visiting with Karen Howard from the Chatham County Commissioners, and I have a couple follow-ups on the budget. One of them is the school's budget, and this might be more of a school district question, but maybe you have some sense of an answer here. You talked about the expected increased enrollment, and it's obviously like we probably don't talk enough about the growth in Chatham County. It seems like we talk about it all the time, but it's just sort of a thing in the background there that we accept as part of the narrative. Just curious, are those, you know, student enrollment in elementary schools and middle schools and high schools is one way to kind of track that growth. Are we seeing the expected amount of increased enrollment in the Chatham County school system so far?
23: So we've seen it in sort of bursts and like starts and then a little bit of pullback instead of the more consistent enrollment increases that we were anticipating. So last year, the expected student growth, I think it was within four students, the calculation was right, within four students, which is exceptional, right, to have predicted that accurately. The year before that, it was a little less. And this year, we're expecting a little bump in the student enrollment. And part of it is that what makes it difficult is, you know, the count happens on the 11th day. So all of the students that were there up to the 10th day get counted on that 11th day. And then there are fluctuations within the student population over the course of the year. And we do tend to see some students that went elsewhere come back to Chatham County Schools after that 10th day. So that is built into our expectation a little bit. And we do often see kids that are in other schools in private parochial charter schools come back for high school. So we also have to factor that in, right? Some of these kids are looking for athletics or theater or band or things that may not be available in their schools, really well invested in Chatham County public schools. But we are seeing that consistent growth in student population in spite of knowing that students do have other valid choices. I think this is a demonstration that public school is really needs to be included in the conversation around school choice as a solid, valid, really good investment and the right choice for most students. And so we're seeing the trend of growth continue. And we did have, you know, we also had a little bit of a pullback in residential development. So that goes hand in hand with not seeing the same level of student growth, population growth, but it's been consistent enough that we're still seeing an increase in the student population. And I think we're going to continue to see that. We have more apartment complexes coming online than single family homes than we've historically seen in apartments. And we know that Chatham Park is ramping up a little bit. You know, their development has really picked up. So, you know, I think we're in for seeing this continue for some time.
3: visiting with Karen Howard from the Chatham County Commissioners. My other question was kind of generally budget process related. You said that the anticipation is to vote on the budget in 2 weeks. What's the timeline between now and then? Are there more public feedback opportunities between now and then?
23: No, that was it. So we accepted the recommended budget, and staff is going back, and they're going to do a little bit of tweaking. There were a few things that were not going to change the budget, but might move from one functional area to another, and then come to us with that final budget ordinance in June at our June board meeting, because we have to have live by the end of June. So our meeting is, I believe, June 16th. Don't quote me on that, but it is 2 weeks from yesterday. Yeah, so there's not much additional work on the budget, just getting all of those line items finalized and getting everything into the appropriate functional area. There was one fund that is, every year the traditional public schools pays the charter school, contributes to the charter school an amount equivalent to the number of Chatham County students that are in charter schools. And that number fluctuates, and we don't know how much that is going to be until we're well into the school year. So we are beyond the budgeting process. And for some years now, Chatham County Schools has been making up the difference when there's been a shortfall. So we have are sitting down and working collaboratively with the school system to try to come up with a better formula for coming closer to the exact amount required, and then making sure that we hold that in such a way that it is kept separate from the general fund, so that it does not become another portion of the funding that has to be calculated as part of that contribution. So working with their financial team and our financial team to identify the amount, the appropriate amount, and hold it in the appropriate fund in the best legal way possible, so that the Chatham County Schools is not ending up footing the additional bill or trying to figure out how to make that happen after our budget has been finalized.
3: Speaking with Karen Howard, I wanted to shift gears here because I don't think we've actually touched base since the state has sued VinFast over not meeting some of the requirements for their build out at the mega site in Chatham County. And, you know, we've been talking about this off and on for a while, and there hasn't really been much movement out there in a couple of years, honestly. Kind of wanted to take the temperature of where the county commissioners are on that and what the next steps are for the county.
23: Yeah, so we are waiting to see what happens. Like you said, it was the state that sued VinFast. And we know that the state did make a lot of investment in that parcel, and so it's a very valuable piece of land. They would like to see something happen, and I think, you know, perhaps a little patience has run thin with VinFast, because it has, there have been little fits and spurts, but nothing of any substance happening for a couple of years now. And the county stands to gain regardless. I think we are really interested in continuing to encourage a large employer on that parcel. You know, I mean, there are a lot of industries that could come there that don't bring in a lot of good well-paying jobs. We really would like to focus on something that meets our environmental standards. You know, that was one nice thing about VinFast. And looking at clean industry, clean technologies would be great, but we also want to make sure it's something that is going to bring jobs to Chatham. We have an out-commuting problem that we really would like to begin to address in a more significant way, and VinFast was anticipated to be part of that solution. So we are currently in a wait-and-see mode. I do not believe that anything has happened since that point, but the next move is VinFast. Very interested to see how they are to proceed.
3: Karen, I appreciate you taking the time this afternoon. We've got about a minute left. Is there anything else that you wanted to mention before we wrap up?
23: Yes, I would just like to quickly say, you know, we're at the time of year where kids are graduating from high schools and moving on to their next step. And I had the opportunity to go to the Orgullo Latino Pride graduation ceremony on Saturday in Siler City. And it was wonderful to watch our Hispanic students from the high schools in Chatham take that next step. It's part of their, it's a senior moment for them. They each gave speeches. They spoke about the challenges their family had faced and that many of them are the dream of their parents. This is everything that their parents had come to this country for. And it was such a prideful moment to know that the investment that we are making in our students, and all of our students, is paying off. These kids are going all over. One is going to Northeastern on a full ride, Wingate University, UNC Chapel Hill, UNC Charlotte. So just super proud of them and the families and Board of Commissioners and Board of Education for investing in all Chatham County students.
3: Karen, thanks so much for your time this afternoon. We'll catch up again soon.
23: Thank you. Sounds good.
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26: Well, this Friday, June 5th, is National Gun Violence Awareness Day, and local leaders are asking everyone to wear orange all weekend to raise awareness of the push to end gun violence in America. There's going to be a gathering and a proclamation Friday morning at 9 at Peace and Justice Plaza on East Franklin Street. Everyone is welcome to attend that. You can get more information on the national initiative at wearorange.org. But for more about the local effort, we're joined by two special guests, Marcy Williams, who is the Public Health Education Manager for Orange County. Lieutenant James David is with the UNC Police, and both of them are on the Orange Firearms Safety Team. Marcy, James, thank you both so much for being with us today.
27: Yeah, absolutely. Thank you.
28: Thank you for having us.
26: So that was a quick rundown. Let's start with Friday's event. What will it entail, and then the weekend beyond that?
28: So I think Friday's event will start with a proclamation, and it will have several different government representatives or political officials, usually the local boards of commissioners, town council of both Chapel Hill and Carrboro, various law enforcement agencies, and usually the Chapel Hill mayor speaks as well to kind of kick it off in our local Moms for Justice.
26: And then that's at 9 o'clock.
28: That's at 9 o'clock.
26: On Friday morning, so everyone's invited to turn out for that, and that is to raise awareness about a much larger issue of gun violence. And when we talk about gun violence, invariably everyone's minds go straight to mass shootings. That's a small portion of a much, much larger issue. So what should folks know about the larger issue?
27: Absolutely. I think it is an issue that impacts communities across the United States, regardless of socioeconomic status or community. What we are seeing is that a large portion of gun violence is actually focused on individuals who die by suicide. And so that is one of our primary focuses with our firearm safety team meeting, is working with veteran groups. We know that's a population that often struggles in that area, and how we can educate and support our community members who are often struggling with mental health crises, and how we can be an avenue of support to help those and educate on the importance of firearm safety as it relates to mental health awareness.
26: And accidental discharge is another cause of people getting injured, right?
27: Absolutely. Accidental discharges, again, occur regardless of community. It's affecting areas all across the United States. How can we educate firearm safety as it relates to accidental discharges is very important for us and a big part of our mission as well.
26: How does this relate to your work on campus specifically?
27: It is a challenging topic for campus because as a university, we do actually have laws against weapons on educational property. But we realize we are working with students, faculty, staff who may not live on campus, who may commute to campus, and so at their home may choose to have a firearm in their home. And so that educational aspect doesn't end at the university border, because we are working with individuals who spend a large amount of time both on and off campus as well.
26: Speaking with Lieutenant James David, Marcy Williams here with us as well, both of them on the Orange Firearm Safety Team, talking about gun violence ahead of National Gun Violence Awareness Day, which is this Friday. And again, just one day of events, but raising awareness about an issue that affects all of us all the time. And everything that you've said points to gun safety as being kind of a key point here. So in terms of if you have a firearm, securing it properly and safely, what are some tips that folks should know?
27: You have a number of options in terms of safe storage in the home. There are numerous options to include cable locks, trigger locks, gun safe, gun cabinets as well. Anytime an individual purchases a firearm in North Carolina, they will have a cable gun lock in that case. And so automatically they're given an initial option for safe and secure storage. There are more expensive options out there, and we understand, you know, financial restrictions can be an issue for some individuals, but the availability of gun locks, most of your police departments and sheriff's office as well will actually have the ability to come by and get a free cable gun lock, no questions asked. We want to make that service and that product widely accessible to our community.
26: And Marcy, I'm going to turn to you because I know there's resources on the county's website about where you can go to get gun locks, right?
28: Yeah, we have gun locks at the health department as well. All three of our locations. We have our clinic location in Chapel Hill, our clinic location in Hillsborough, and then our environmental health division is also in Hillsborough, right behind the library. And we also usually have gun locks at community events. We table at a lot of community events, so we bring those there just in case a family member or somebody would like one. That's another thing we encourage people to do, is ask if their kids are spending the night at somebody's house or staying with a friend's house, you know, just like you would ask. Other questions like, does your child have any allergies? It's a good time to ask, do you have any firearms in the home and how do you secure them? Just because we know that happens too. I don't think there's been any recent cases here locally, but just nationally, where children, you know, playing around and have an unfortunate accident.
26: And Lieutenant David, you also mentioned the importance of mental health services. What services are available out there for folks?
27: Yeah, we have a number of options available within the county and the town of Chapel Hill as well, from the crisis unit that works within the Chapel Hill Police Department to the care team. One of the programs that I'm actively invested in is our mental health first aid training that we offer through the UNC School of Social Work. Just providing information to the wider community on how you can support someone experiencing mental health crisis, because it really is a community effort. And I think more often than not, a person who is experiencing a crisis is more likely to turn initially to somebody that they know. And so how can we train those individuals to be prepared and confident in providing that support?
26: And again, that 988 hotline is available for anyone to call anytime, right?
27: Mm-hmm.
28: And 988 is a good resource, too, even if you're not calling for yourself. If
26: yep.
28: you got a friend or family member who you're concerned about, to reach out to them to talk through the issue. And 988 will also divert to local emergency responders if they think the person is at risk of doing something. Another thing, we do offer periodic mental health first aid and other mental health classes. We've actually got an adult mental health first aid class scheduled this Friday, and then later on in June, we've got some community resilience model training workshops.
26: Speaking again with Marcy Williams, Lieutenant James David. I got to start wrapping up as we do. I know we're focusing on what resources are available for folks right now. I'd be remiss if I didn't ask, are there state laws or national laws that you want to see enacted or not enacted that would be helpful in promoting gun safety?
27: I think just an overall trend that we are seeing is we are often seeing cases where parents are being held more accountable when the event takes place where they have an unsecured firearm in the home that is used in the commission of a crime. It could be something like a school shooting or some other area. And we are seeing more and more parents, caregivers, guardians are being held accountable for their actions. So I think that's important. And I think that overall trend is heading in a positive direction.
26: Marcy, you added that?
28: I think it's important for people to have awareness of that just so that, you know, if something happens, you can be held accountable too, and you know, just something to have in the back of your mind to make sure everything is secure. I'm not as versed in all the different laws as our law enforcement professionals are, so I don't really
26: probably
28: know
26: all. Best, right? Yeah. Anything else that we haven't mentioned yet as we wrap up this conversation?
27: Just a reminder of the proclamation that we'll be hosting. I think it really highlights the idea that this is a community effort that is done from various departments, and that's the best way to, you know, accomplish our goal in reducing gun violence in the community.
26: And again, Friday morning, 9 a.m., Peace and Justice Plaza on East Franklin Street is that gathering and that proclamation. Everyone's invited to attend that. Marcy Williams, Lieutenant James David, thank you both so much for being with us.
27: Thanks
28: thank
27: so
28: you.
27: Much.
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0: It's time now for Conversations We Need to Have, our regular series centering discussions around social justice, civil rights, and platforming underrepresented voices in our community. In this edition, we are visiting with Chief Civil Rights Officer for Orange County, Paul Slack. Paul, thanks for being here.
1: What's up, man?
0: It's another Monday.
1: That's what they say.
0: Time marches on. It's also June, so we're probably talking Juneteenth today because we won't talk again until after Juneteenth.
1: So, first, let me give a shout out to my wife. It is her 35th birthday tomorrow, so happy birthday. Love you.
0: She is, that's like old enough to be president, right?
1: That's the thing you get at
0: 35.
1: She can run now.
0: That's it. She's been waiting for this moment, hasn't she?
1: She has not. I have. My master plan is to put her in front of everybody, make her run for president and change the world. And I'm just going to be the shadowy figure in the background of the strings.
0: Excellent. Well, the time for that plan to kick in is tomorrow, apparently.
1: She has 12 more hours before the rest of the world is obsessed with her.
0: And that's like the last one, right? 35 is the last time that there's like you're old enough to do X other than like retire, I guess.
1: Yeah, because I think 25 is retirement and rent a car, and then 30 is Senate, and then 35 is president.
0: Yep, and then it's all just aging with no benefit from
1: there. Literally no more. Nothing else. Nothing fun. I think you get your AARP card at 50, though.
0: Yeah, and you know what? I'm right around the corner from that, and like the first piece of AARP mail that showed up was not welcome at all. I can tell you that. It wasn't, and they were just like, you know, warming me up for it, right?
1: I had an AAP card like 5 years ago, man. You can get one at any time. It's not just for, and they have great discounts. Like all the places, I used it very well for a couple of years.
0: Well, there's a hot tip, I guess. So I do want to talk Juneteenth. Do you want to talk about this? You want to start talking officially or unofficially?
1: Start unofficially.
0: All right, unofficially then. Juneteenth as sort of kind of growing in the public consciousness each year, I feel like. And it is on a Friday this year, which I feel like is going to shine even more light on it.
1: Yeah.
0: Do you have any particular Juneteenth plans that are? I know we've talked about like traditionally. Yeah. Anything different this year?
1: No, we're gonna pretty much do the same thing. I really appreciate that it's now a federal holiday. So for the last 5 years, 2021, I think Biden signed it in, and for me, like it's a really welcome day to not go to work and to have some reflection on the experience that my ancestors had. You know what I mean? My grandfather was born in 1893. And so his grandparents were enslaved people. And so the concept, they were enslaved people that were notified of their freedom. You know what I mean? And so the concept of that day not being a national celebration before is really wild to think. Like one of the most one of the largest institutions in the United States, in the institution of slavery, ended in a unadulterated benefit and credit to the country and to the people that live here, and we didn't have a federal day marking it. That is so wild to me.
0: It's bigger than that even, right? It's like this was a massive win for humanity.
1: Yeah.
0: Right?
1: Yeah.
0: On Earth.
1: Yeah.
0: That a country with that high of a profile like had a moment where it was like, this is now changing legally. Mm-hmm. We're going a different path.
1: Yep.

0: That's where I learned about what Juneteenth was. It was never something that we discussed in school. It was never something my history teachers talked about. You know, I mean, even when we talked about slavery in school, it was such a, we're going to breeze past this. We're going to move quickly. The concept of it was never something that people wanted to spend a lot of time on, I think because it makes people uncomfortable, particularly white people, and the idea of, you know, my ancestors enslaved your ancestors kind of a thing. And I really think that what Juneteenth is for us is an opportunity to celebrate progress, as opposed to assign blame. And I think that some people, like, especially when there was those that controversy about making it a federal holiday, some people felt like it would become a blame day. And I don't think it's ever been that.
1: My concern about it becoming a I mean, obviously it's good for it to become a federal holiday, but it's hard to not think like way in the future and imagine like the Juneteenth mattress sale or something.
0: Yeah.
1: Like, this was my concern with 9/11 too. Like the first couple of years after 9/11, I was like, I don't know. The way we treat Memorial Day.
0: Yeah, it's kind of weird, isn't it? Because we just got through those Memorial Day sales.
1: Right.
0: Yeah, I mean, I've actually never thought about it like that, but that's a fantastic point of view. I think that there's, not to dive too far into my criticism of late stage capitalism, but I feel like that's
1: kind of, welcome in.
0: I feel like that's kind of where we're at with everything. You know, everything becomes, how can I sell you something else? I was looking at Instagram, even when Instagram started when I was in college, and I was looking back at like those first pages where people were posting their pictures of their food or their cat or whatever. And now, you know, you go on Instagram and every other post is an ad for something. Somebody's trying to sell you something. There's like no more spaces where we are free of people trying to sell us stuff. And eventually, yeah, Juneteenth may become that. And I think the bastardization of all of the things that have meant something to us in this country is ridiculous. You know, 9/11 is, I'm for sure we're going to have some form of, once we get, I don't know, 40 years or whatever past it, we're going to be selling stuff on that day too.
1: To be fair, at least in the spheres of media and interactions that I consume, it doesn't feel remotely like that's happened with Juneteenth at all. I feel like there's been a bit of an increased conversation on it each year, and there's been a clear benefit to having that federal holiday distinction for pushing the conversation forward.
0: Yeah, we're living in the infancy of it right now, of the federalization of it, which is great, you know. And I think that it got to be, especially in that George Floyd era, because, you know, George Floyd really was the turning point that pushed it into being a national holiday, and what the Black Lives Matter movement did and meant in the country. It's one of the lasting remnants of what came from that. Wish there were more things that we could really point to, but it is a tangible piece that was a victory that was won. And I think it you know, to the credit of the people that were pushing for this, it became a little bit too much for people to really argue against Juneteenth. And there were people that wanted to, and there, you know, Kristi Noem had issues with it. But to, I think, the credit of the vast majority of people, Black people, white people, young people, it just became an untenable argument to argue against that.
1: Right. It's one of those things where you just like, you want to read the transcript back of what the argument is?
0: Like, let's see, please, how that goes. Explain this to me in clean detail why you have an issue here. It's one of, I used to love telling people, explain this to me like you're talking to a fifth grader, what your problem is. Yes. And at that point, it just sounds ridiculous.
1: Yeah. Well, which is a pretty good, like, what are you going to tell your kids, right?
0: Yeah, exactly.
1: Like, what are you going to tell your kids?
0: Yeah.
1: Let's talk about this from a more official standpoint. Does the county have anything going on for Juneteenth this year?
0: Yeah, we always do. We have an annual celebration that we do for Juneteenth every year. This year we're going to have two different events, both on Friday, June 12th. So for the county and up in Hillsborough, we do something the weekend before, in Chapel Hill and Carborough do a lot of stuff the week of, and that Friday of, they're going to have some stuff. But for us, June 12th from 10 to 11:30 at the David Price Fisher David Price Farmers Market Pavilion, we're gonna have a Juneteenth celebration. So we'll have some singing, we'll have some drum circles. We're gonna have a keynote by Dr. Sonny Kelly, and he's fantastic. He's a great storyteller, and he's gonna come in and just give us some really, really great words about Juneteenth and about the progress of Black people in this country. It's gonna be awesome.

0: And that evening, we're going to do a block party. So Friday, June 12th from 6 p.m. to 9 p.m., we're going to do a block party. So we're going to have vendors, local artists, people that do like candles and pottery, clothes, that kind of stuff, along with food, music. We're gonna have a game center, so a bunch of games off the side that people can play. We're gonna have a freedom wall that people are gonna bring out, and you know, first 150 people are gonna get free food. And so we have the Oak City Fishing. It's a seafood food truck that's gonna come. We have a lemonade food truck that's gonna come. We're gonna have Italian ice there. It's gonna be really, really fantastic. Amounts of food there, so please show up and come out, grab some free fruit, come hang out with us. I think one of the things that I want to make sure that I say really cleanly, and I've had this people say this, is that they didn't know, white people, Hispanic people, Asian people, they didn't know if this was something that they should come to. And this is a celebration for all of us. The ending of slavery is a benefit to every single person inside of this country, not just black people. It is an example of us finally starting to live into the values that we set forth when we became a country. And so as a connection with the America 250, to me, Juneteenth is the central example of America becoming what we said we were going to be when we broke apart from the British. So this is for every single person in Orange County, around Orange County, in Durham County, in Wake County, in Caswell, in Alamance, everywhere. Show up, have a good time with us, have a great time with us, and be a part of a really fun experience.
1: Where is the block party?
0: Block party is going to be at the Eno Arts Mill. That's 437 Dimmicks Mill Road in Hillsborough, North Carolina.
1: And all are welcome. Paul Slack leaning into his inner RA and getting people to show up with free food.
0: That's what
1: it
0: I
1: works.
0: Do.
1: It works every time, too.
0: That's what I hope, yeah. 150 people free.
1: And just sounds like a great time and definitely a good reason, as you were saying, to come out and form some community.
0: It's, yeah, absolutely.
1: It's a very appropriate occasion to do so. And you get to do it the weekend before Juneteenth. So get to extend the party a little bit. Visiting with Paul Slack, Orange County Chief Civil Rights Officer, and we're just about out of time. Is there anything else that you wanted to mention before we wrap up?
0: You know, summer is upon us. The kids are coming out of school, so I hope everybody has a happy and a safe and a fulfilling summer vacation that's upon them. I want everybody to take some time to decompress, especially all my school teachers who are just finishing up their last years. Take a minute, take a breath. The year is over. You did a great job, and your rest and relaxation is upon you.
1: That's right. Paul Slack, the next time we talk, it will be July.
0: Yes, sir.
1: Thanks for coming.
0: Have a good one.
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4: ABC News, I'm Chuck Sievertson. Another exciting NBA postseason cliffhanger last night, Game 2 of the Finals in San Antonio. The New York Knicks beat the Spurs by a single point. Game 3 is Monday night in New York. The Knicks lead the series 2-0. Democrat Javier Becerra has advanced to the general election for California governor to succeed Democratic incumbent Gavin Newsom. This issue of time has become a federal case. ABC's Alex Stone in Los Angeles.
5: California's vote count for governor and mayor of Los Angeles is still ongoing from Tuesday night's primary. But now the U.S. Attorney's Office in L.A. says there are multiple election fraud investigations underway, but did not give any specifics.
4: Graham Blattner has been leading Governor Janet Mills ahead of Maine's Democratic primary for U.S. Senate. But two identified women in a New York Times article claim they were physically abused by him during their relationships. Blattner making an appeal for understanding last night. This is ABC News. Uganda has closed its border with Congo over Ebola fears. This idea that a slowdown is needed to control a technology about which so many people are concerned. ABC's Mike Dubusky.
6: Researchers at the artificial intelligence company Anthropic are calling for a coordinated slowdown or pause of AI advancement. In a post on the company's blog, Anthropic says a pause would stop AI technology from running out of control.
4: A surprising reason for a surge in returns at retail clothing stores. ABC's Sherry Preston.
7: Weight loss drugs may be one of the reasons that returns are piling up for retailers. The Wall Street Journal says stores are seeing a trend of shoppers ordering several sizes of a garment and then returning the ones that don't fit.
4: Pope Leo acknowledging as he headed to Spain that he's competing with another VIP in Madrid this weekend, Bad Bunny, performing two shows in his Spanish tour. Pope Leo says there are indications of a spiritual awakening in Spain, so he thinks he'll do all right. Chuck Sievertson, ABC News.
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1: 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We are joined now on the phone by Hillsborough Mayor Mark Bell. Mark, how's your week been so far?
18: Well, enjoying the weather, that's for sure.
1: Yeah, they enjoy it while we can, because it's going to turn abruptly back into summer, apparently, coming up this weekend. But for now, it's I'm going to soak in the 80-degree range of temperatures there. We are now into June. That means the budget's getting a little bit more real. What is the latest on the Hillsborough budget, Mark?
18: Sure. So Memorial Day got in the way of our regular meeting on Monday, so we moved our meeting to Wednesday of this past week, and we definitely discussed the budget. We've done all the legwork so far, but it was kind of like a mop-up on tying up loose ends things. So it was our final chance to ask questions, explore options, and provide staff with changes to the draft budget. And we did make a few changes, or the board did, rather. About the fees and charges that we assess for things like reserving pavilions in a park or reserving a field, because it's important that we were undercharging for a lot of these services compared to other municipalities in the region. So we did a little tweaking of that, and that was important because, for example, for out-of-town reservations for, you know, some of our facilities, we have to pay the maintenance on all the equipment and the fields and things like that. So it's important that we're not undercharging for that. So we did that. And then we made a few more changes to the nonprofit partnership funding that we had discussed in the past. We increased some, and some others got moved around. And then we also kind of had a little bit more discussion with the property tax situation, and a majority of the board members favors going forward with a 2 cent increase in property tax for Hillsborough, and that would generate, just for example, about $7.50 per month if your home was valued at, or your property's valued at, $450,000. Not like a revaluation kind of tax increase, but something a lot smaller. And so we will have one more meeting on the budget, and that will be on June 8th, this coming Monday, is when we are planned to pass the budget. And I don't see any obstacles or sticking points for that being able to take place on Monday.
1: So what would that small tax increase do for the budget? Like what gaps would that be plugging specifically?
18: That would generate about $480,000. For the general fund, not for water and sewer, of course. And so we are doing okay this year and next year. We're projected to spend some of our reserve funds this year and next year. But in 2 years' time, we have so many large projects coming due that there could be a much larger tax increase in 2 years. So the board felt that it was important to not only not spend deficit spend now, because, you know, we're going to have to pay for it later, but to go ahead and get prepared for that really large increase in need in 2 years. So it's kind of twofold, and kind of a third thing really was, if there is a constitutional amendment to tax rates, property tax rates for your municipalities and local governments, that would be, you know, potentially harmful. As I think I may have mentioned before, that, for example, during Tropical Storm Chantal, and Hillsborough was hit pretty hard, we had to pay out of pocket for those repairs and hope we'd get reimbursed either by FEMA or through insurance. And so it's, you really have to have that level of flexibility to be able to address things like that. That was the thinking of the board.
1: We're visiting with Hillsborough Mayor Mark Bell, talking budget, budget, budget. Was there anything else that came up at that meeting last week other than budget conversation, or was that all budget?
18: No, we talked about data centers at the meeting on Wednesday. And so we had a public hearing to discuss a 60-day development moratorium on data centers as a land use in Hillsborough. And our process got started back in April when I brought up the issue of, you know, the county has just done a delay or moratorium for development. And this is like the issue around the country for local governments. So we kind of started the ball rolling back in April. We had a report in May. And then at the meeting this past Wednesday, we had a public hearing to gather public input about data centers, and then the town board an ordinance that says imposing a temporary moratoria on development approvals for data centers, cryptocurrency mining operations, and any use associated with data centers processing facilities within the town. It defines 60 days. It describes also what we mean by data processing. And, you know, noting the fact that our uniform development ordinance doesn't address data centers as a land use at all. So we need time to kind of figure out what does that mean, what is the scope, and gather resources to help educate us about what the, you know, what is the best practice, what can we practically do around data centers in Hillsborough. We're a small town, but there's you know, we're near the county, all surrounded by countryside. So there, it's conceivable that a data center might be proposed right outside our town limits or in the future, or that could seek incorporation into the town. Or there aren't really large parcels in the town limits at the moment for that. But let's say a data center, a micro data center might be proposed. So we need to be able to think about those things. And doing a 60-day moratorium will help us kind of gather resources to figure out what is appropriate and where.
1: Visiting with Hillsborough Mayor Mark Bell. And I'm going to ask a question that's sort of specific to this, but I think I may be as interested in a more general philosophical answer here. The county is kind of taking this up, too, and doing a similar thing. And in some ways, it feels like there's some redundancy there since Hillsborough's in Orange County and the county's moratorium would cover Hillsborough as well. So I'm wondering specifically about this, like how that kind of plays out and what those conversations are like amongst town leaders. And then more broadly, just kind of talking about the balance between the decisions made at the county level and how those influence decisions made at the town level.
18: Good question. So the town has autonomous planning authority within both the town limits and the extraterritorial jurisdiction, ETJ, around Hillsborough. So the county does not play a role there. So the county's moratorium does not apply to what happens in the limits or the ETJ. So that was the reason that we're having to do our own. And we were certainly aware that the county was having this conversation, but it is impossible to avoid that topic anywhere across the country in local government, because there are actually thousands of data centers across the country, maybe about 4,000. So it's something we've been thinking about, we've been hearing about. We hear it through the North Carolina League of Municipalities, the North Carolina Mayors Association, the Central Pines Regional Council, School of Government at UNC. So this topic is like everywhere. You can't avoid it. So it became apparent that we had to figure out what is going to be the Hillsborough approach to data centers.
1: Definitely getting that vibe about this topic being kind of ubiquitous amongst local governments. And I'm just wondering, you know, somebody who talks with local leaders all the time, it's definitely ramped up and continues to ramp up in the last 6 months. When did this first kind of surface to you as something that you thought Hillsborough might have to deal with?
18: Probably last fall is when we started seeing reports from, you know, various associations and, you know, groups of our peers, like the Mayor's Association, for example, that they were struggling with these because, you know, Inwaltz is a large company and wants to propose something that is, you know, dwarfs the municipality in terms of water consumption and consumption and generation of noise pollution, things like that. It's a problem for these municipalities. And because data centers traditionally use a lot of water, water usually only exists in vast quantities around municipalities, unless you live, you know, out west under a gigantic aquifer that is, you know, if there's still any water left in that aquifer, you need a municipality for the water, and the electrical generation is also concentrated around municipalities. Data centers, they need to be near municipalities for the most part. We were hearing about those problems and we talked about it. It was mentioned multiple times in town board meetings and other meetings where, you know, attended this session, we learned about this. And, you know, so all the commissioners on the Hillsborough town board were aware of this as an issue for many, many months. So long before county did a thing, they were probably hearing about it at the same time that we were also hearing about it.
1: Visiting with Hillsborough Mayor Mark Bell. We don't have a whole lot of time left. Is there anything else that you wanted to mention that we haven't gotten to yet?
18: You know, just another shout out to our July 4th celebration, which is, we're getting very close. It'll be a month away on Thursday, and we created some new banners. They'll go back up on July 1st after we finish celebrating Pride and Flag Day and Juneteenth. We change out our flags for various things in June. In July. And then we're going to finalize our schedule of events for our celebration this week. We're very excited about that. And so I'm sure I'm going to have some interesting news about what we're going to do to celebrate specifically when we talk next week.
1: Definitely looking forward to that. Mark, I appreciate you taking the time, and we'll talk then.
18: My pleasure. Thank you.
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1: 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It's funded solely by the rate fees you pay for water and sewer prices. No taxes. It's important that the community understands the budget process, where your ratepayer dollars go, and how Owassa sets priorities for the budget each year. Stephen Winters is Owassa's deputy executive director, where he manages the organization's finances and many other things. And he joins us now. Stephen, thanks for joining us for Wonderful Water.
25: Hi, Andrew. I'm glad to be here.
1: So we're coming to the end of another budget season. That's a topic that dominates News on the Hill, honestly, as all of our different community organizations are doing their budgets. Now, that means that we're looking at the needs and priorities for the upcoming year. What kind of planning does that take on Owassa's end?
25: Yeah, it's actually more than just planning for the next year. Our financial plan covers, well, at least the next 15 years or so. Water and sewer utilities have to plan far into the future. Projects to repair and replace aging assets can take years to plan for, design, and execute. And we have two treatment plants, one for drinking water and one for wastewater. We also have a network of about 800 miles of pipes that run throughout the service area, some that deliver drinking water and some that collect wastewater. Things change, so we have to reprioritize projects every year. And, we've got to maintain and upgrade the infrastructure that serves the community 24 hours a day, every day of the year. So underlying all of this is the need to balance the financial needs of maintaining the utility with what it means in terms of affordability of our services. So it can get pretty complex.
1: You talk about that long-term planning, and we do have like a fiscal year coming up next month. So what is kind of like rising to the top of that needs list as we transition into the new, what the new budget will be covering?
25: Yeah, probably one of the, or actually the biggest thing we have to consider is we're about to start a major project to replace our drinking water clear well. A clear well is a big tank. Ours holds 1 million gallons of water, and it's the crucial last step in the drinking water treatment process. It has two purposes. One, it provides storage for water, and but more importantly, it's the final step in ensuring the community's drinking water is free from harmful bacteria or viruses. Our clear well was built in the 1950s, you know, so it's quite old, and it's reached the end of its useful life. And it's actually going to cost over $100 million to replace. So it's the largest capital project Owosso has ever undertaken. We're also constantly investing in improving the sustainability and resilience of the system. We're actually in the middle of a project to replace the water main on West Rosemary Street. You know, it's one of the busiest corridors in town. We're replacing 3,000 feet of water main, and we're about a third of the way done. And just to give you a little perspective on the effort to keep the system in good shape, over the next 10 years, we plan to spend almost $500 million on projects to, you know, maintain and upgrade the system.
1: Visiting with Stephen Winters from Owosso, and I've got a couple follow-up questions there. Really quickly on the Rosemary Street replacement, you said you're about a third of the way done. Is that, you know, and I'm not going to ask you for specific dates, but is that more or less in line with where you thought you were going to be at this point?
25: It is, yes. And we spent a lot of time working with the businesses, you know, along that street. There's a lot of them to try to help them, making sure that their customers still have access to their businesses and that they know that they're open.
1: And then I had a question on the Clearwell project, too. Is that a situation where it's just like this is a big piece of infrastructure that just has to be replaced? Or is it a situation where there's going to be other upgrades that come along with that since it's something that you're dealing with 50s technology versus 2020s technology?
25: Yeah, that's a great question. The way the Clearwell was, the current Clearwell was built with the technology back in the day, it's not able to be drained and repaired. It would actually cave in on itself. So, you know, that's an example of the new Clearwell will be built with more updated technology and will have, you know, some features that make it easier to work on and maintain.
1: Yeah, that makes a lot of sense. We have this period of time that just we went through where there weren't really very many rate increases, and a lot of that was due to the pandemic. And the community's seen rate increases pretty frequently since the pandemic. And this year, once again, another couple dollars added to the bill. We have a proposed increase. Can you tell us about what that is exactly and why it's necessary?
25: Sure. We are proposing a rate increase this year, 4%. If passed by our board of directors, it would go into effect on October 1st. And it would add about $4 per month to a residential bill. And I know that maybe not sound like much to some people, but it is significant to many people in the community. Like all communities in the country, we have an aging system, has to be constantly replaced or rehabilitated, you know, so that we can avoid having service interruptions to customers. So essentially the 4% increase is needed to keep pace with the cost of operating and maintaining a water and sewer system.
1: Visiting with Stephen Winter, I also wanted to get into kind of an ongoing news story for our area that feels like it's relevant to your work at Owosso. We have been in a drought for a long time, and we have gotten a smattering of rain here and there, but not really enough to make it so we're not in a drought. Is that anything that might affect budgeting or conversations that are happening in Owosso?
25: Yeah, it's possible. You know, we definitely are in a drought, but we're not yet in a water shortage. Right now, our reservoirs are about 82% full, and we will be in a water shortage situation if they get down to 70%. So, you know, close, but not quite there. Depending on the rainfall we get the rest of the summer, it's possible we could get into a water shortage as early as July. If we do experience a water shortage, our plans include, you know, requiring customers to conserve on certain things like irrigation, washing cars, power washing buildings, adding waters to pool, things like that. And in the past, the community has done a really good job of coming together to conserve water. A prolonged drought could have negative impacts on our budget. But at this point, we're really not expecting anything significant that would impact the budget in a negative way.
1: Also got another ongoing story, kind of nationally, globally, really, is just inflation, generally speaking. So people are going to be concerned about seeing that cost of their water bill go up. Is there any message that you would have for folks who are kind of feeling frustration about that?
25: Yeah, well, the situation with inflation is very frustrating. You know, none of us like it when we have to pay more for anything. For at least the last decade or so, costs of water and sewer utilities like Owosso have risen at rates that have been much higher than the rate of inflation. And, you know, that doesn't make it any less impactful on the folks that have to pay their water bill. But it does make it challenging to minimize the costs while making sure that we deliver the services the community, you know, expects. And you mentioned this earlier, outside of occasionally receiving grants for projects, the only source of funding for Owosso is from fees that customers pay for services. So we don't have the ability to assess taxes, and we don't receive funds from the towns or county. So we know that every dollar we spend comes from our customers, and that's something that we keep top of mind. So, you know, whether paying for wages or building a new Clearwell, I do want everyone to know that we do our best to be as efficient as possible with the funds customers pay us for services.
1: Speaking with Owosso's Deputy Executive Director, Stephen Winters, and you mentioned grants, and generally speaking, federal funding's a lot harder to come by these days.
25: Sure is.
1: But Owosso has gotten some federal funding. How does that kind of play into the budget and the results for customers?
25: Well, it does help. We got a lot of help from Congresswoman Valerie Fushi. She advocated for some applications that we made for funding. We were awarded $2 million to help pay for the Clearwell project that I mentioned earlier, and also to help us pay for removing PFAS compounds from the community's drinking water. Unfortunately, $2 million doesn't make much of a dent in the overall costs. You know, I mentioned the Clearwell was going to be $100 million, but it absolutely does help. And we do continue to pursue other funding sources, and we're a party in legal actions that are being taken against manufacturers of PFAS. And all of these efforts are to help reduce the cost burden on the community. One other thing I wanted to mention, for customers who are having trouble paying their water bill, we do have a customer assistance program we call Care to Share. And through the Care to Share program, customers can get up to $250 per year in bill relief. Just have to make an application, and applications can be done online through our website or just by calling our customer service teams. And customers can support the program by making contributions to it when they pay their monthly bill. And, of course, anyone can help by just simply making a donation.
1: Also wanted to check in on any methods for folks to give feedback as this budget process plays out.
25: Yes, the Board of Directors is holding a public hearing. And it's next Thursday, June 11th. Starts at 6 p.m., and it's in our offices in Carrboro. Folks can visit our website to find out how they can come to the meeting and comment, or you can also make comments by sending in an email or even mail.
1: We've been talking with Stephen Winters, Owosso's Deputy Executive Director, about the budget for the upcoming fiscal year. Stephen, thanks for being on Wonderful Water this afternoon.
25: Thanks, Andrew. It's been a pleasure.
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6: But we are going to continue the hour by talking about a big event that's coming up in Chapel Hill on Saturday, June 6th. June, of course, is Pride Month, and Chapel Hill is hosting their annual Pride Promenade at Peace and Justice Plaza starting at noon with a few speakers and then a walk down to 140 West Franklin for a street market and a lot of fun that afternoon. Got three special guests here in the studio to chat about it. Darian Cropper, Javi Vallejo, and Nate Helms. Darian and Javi with Chapel Hill Community Arts and Culture. Nate Helms on the planning committee for Pride. Everyone, thank you all so much for being with us today.
7: Thanks for having us.
8: Thank you.
6: So that was real quick. What's it going to entail on June 6th?
8: Yeah, so just to give you an overview, you know, provide folks with a little bit more detail, you know. As a reminder, you know, Saturday, June 6th, that's the day of the event happening from 12 to 3. We're going to be starting the day out in Peace and Justice Plaza, where folks will have about 30 minutes to gather, congregate, pick up some Pride swag. After that, we'll have about 15 minutes of speeches with folks from around the Chapel Carrboro area coming to talk about their experiences. And then after that, we'll go ahead and start the promenade, which usually takes about 15 minutes walking along Franklin Street. And that promenade will be led by the great and loud Vitaly Durham. When we get to the 140 West Franklin at the end of the promenade, folks can expect to arrive around 1 p.m. and folks will see a street market with plenty of great vendors, lots of great resources for folks to connect with. We'll have face painting, crafting, community mural. So there's going to be a lot for folks to, you know, be able to engage with, lots to be excited about. And we'll additionally have some performers by Moon Riot, DJ Tausi, Kiki Diamond, and friends. So we've got a lot of great stuff planned for the day.
6: Awesome. And this is the fifth one, right?
8: Mm-hmm. Yeah, this is the fifth one. And so we really try to improve the event little by little each year. This year, I think a lot of our expansion efforts have really gone to business engagement. And so, you know, we've partnered with a couple local businesses in the downtown area to try to get additional programming in and around the area before and after the event. So folks can expect a couple pre-parties, after parties, kind of a deal. And we'll have details for those events on our website, chapelhillarts.org. And another big focus this year has really been the planning process. I think we've tried to be a lot more intentional this year with what that looks like, how we're engaging our community partners, and how we're working with other departments. And so with that, you know, I want to give a big special shout out to the folks on our interdepartmental planning committee. And so with that, you know, would love to hand the mic over to Nate to speak to his experience.
6: Yeah, Nate, how's it been going on the planning committee?
9: Yeah, it's been great. So it's me and a few other folks on the LGBTQ plus employee resource group. And so we're on this planning committee, so we get to come in, have pretty frequent meetings for the past few months, and we've gotten to come in and see the work that Javier and Darian have put in to make this event happen, and then, you know, be able to provide feedback, recommendations, that kind of thing. And it's been really cool to be a part of it. In the past, I've been just an attendee, so getting to see the behind the scenes of it this year and all the work that goes into it has been really cool.
6: So what do you think the committee has done this year that people will, like, see different this year versus, like, the last four?
9: That's a good question. I mean, definitely, like you said, having the businesses involved in it as well. I think there's more vendors this year as well. Oh.
6: Yeah. You said it. Now you have to bring it into existence.
9: So I think it being a little bit on a bigger scale. Mm-hmm. that as well. And then the Pride t-shirt this year, it's black. We got to choose the color. It looks really cool. What am I missing? Am I missing anything?
7: And it has informed a lot of the activities that we have that day as well. So one thing that we're bringing back this year is a drag story time. So that's something that the community has been really interested in. So we're excited to kind of bring that back for them. Yeah.
8: Yeah. And year to year, I think the planning committee really helps us to really kind of remain true to what community needs are, just because those change year to year, you know, and sometimes they're small changes, sometimes they're big changes. You know, but Nate and the other folks on the planning committee, I think, have really served as like a North Star in terms of helping to guide efforts and make sure that we really are being responsive to, you know, what needs are.
6: Speaking with Darian Cropper, Javier Vallejo, Nate Helms here in the studio talking about the Chapel Hill Pride Promenade, which is coming up Saturday, June 6th. Mark your calendars. Again, starting at Peace and Justice Plaza on East Franklin Street at noon, and then the march down to 140 West Franklin Plaza towards the end of the hour, and then at 1 o'clock, a street market at 140 West that'll run through the afternoon. Performances, art vendors, food, hands-on experiences, interactive stuff. Drag story time, so fun for the whole family. Should be a lot of fun. People planning to come, what else should they know about the experience?
7: Yeah, so one thing we really want to emphasize that you just said, but we want everyone to make sure they don't miss the actual promenade. I think lots of times people hear that there's a street market at 140 and they automatically go there.
6: Oh, they just beeline right there. Yeah.
7: So the main thing that people should know is to meet at Peace and Justice Plaza at noon. That's how you'll make sure that you don't miss any part of the event. Like Javi mentioned, you know, we'll have speakers. Batala Durham will be leading us out for the promenade.
6: They're great,
7: so,
6: yeah.
7: So definitely meet us there at noon. And another thing is that we want to emphasize that Rosemary Parking Deck is a great spot to park for this one. So it's only about a block or two from the event, and it's a beautiful parking deck. So we really encourage people to use that. And if people want to find more information, our website is a great spot. So chapelhillarts.org. And one other thing I did want to mention is we always have a Pride art installation out at 140 West. So I'm always really excited to see that. And this year's installation is called Shelter for the Coming Out. It's by Moro Dowdle. And it's going to be a really incredible installation. It combines light, color, poetry, and visual art. So it actually incorporates an original poem by Moro.
6: Nice.
7: And I think it's going to resonate with a lot of folks. So that will be out there at 140 West during the event, but also it will be out at 140 West the entire month of June. So people have plenty of time to see it.
6: Speaking with Darian Cropper, you just heard her, Javier Vallejo, Nate Helms, chapelhillarts.org for more on Chapel Hill community arts and culture. They're putting the Pride Promenade on Saturday, June 6th, also Juneteenth and July 4th coming up right around the corner too, right?
7: Yeah. So summer's always a really busy time for us. So yes, we have Juneteenth coming up soon after Pride. That's in collaboration with Carborough, and it's on Friday, June 19th from 4 to 8 p.m., we're going to be back in Chapel Hill this year at Hargraves Community Center. And then soon after that one, we have our July 4th event. This year, it's the first time we are ever doing a drone show, which we're really excited about. And it will also be over at Chapel Hill High School this year.
6: Nice.
7: And in terms of other things, aside from events, we always have a whole bunch of public art things happening. So we just had three new storm drain murals installed by three incredible artists, and we do have an open artist call as well for our public spaces installation exhibition series. So if any folks, artists out there who are wanting to display their artwork in an exhibition space, definitely check out that artist call. It's open until June 8th, and it's on our website.
6: And again, chapelhillarts.org is that website for more on all of that and a lot of other upcoming events and happenings around Chapel Hill. Peace and Justice Plaza is the gathering place Saturday at June 6th at noon. Walk down to 140 West Franklin, down Franklin Street for the street market afterwards. Darian, Javi, Nate, thank you all so much for being with us today.
7: Thank you.
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6: We're going to continue the hour by checking in with one of our community partners. 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Stefan, thank you so much for being with us today.
13: Absolutely. Thanks for having us.
6: So for folks who don't know about you and about Triangle Crawl Space Solutions, that was the real quick summary. What should folks know just in general about the business?
13: Yeah, I think you touched on a lot of it. The most important thing is that we do assessments for free. So there is no pressure sales when it comes to us. We'll come out. We have a lot of customers that just are curious about what's going on in their crawl space. And we go to a lot of crawl spaces and we tell them that their crawl space looks perfectly fine and what the things are to look out for. And it is absolutely no pressure, and it's an important thing to look at.
6: We've got a lot of older homes in our community. What are some of the most common issues that you're seeing?
13: Yeah, so, you know, the older the home gets, the more neglected the crawl space becomes. So crawl spaces, I always kind of think of, are looked at during a home sale and a home buy.
6: Yeah.
13: So that's the most important thing. If your HVAC system is in your crawl space, or you have any like water heaters down there, you'll get technicians down there. But if you don't have those appliances down there and you're not selling or buying a home, like, most people don't even realize that they exist.
6: You didn't even think about it, right? Yeah. Right. So what are the signs that tell you that maybe you need to pay attention to it? Like, what are the signs that you might see in your house that suggest that you might have an issue?
13: So apart from those things I just talked about, the things that come up the most when we get calls from clients are that they smell kind of a musty smell. And they want to just take a look at the crawl space and eliminate that possibility. And that usually happens like in the summertime, but it also happens like during the rainy season. People kind of realize that there's some stuff going on down there. So like crawl spaces are by no means immune from rain damage or rain getting in there. So a lot of people don't realize that, because just because it's sitting under a house doesn't mean you can't have water down there. So
6: how'd you get into the business in the first place?
13: I actually was working at Orange County for a little while right after I got out of school, and a friend of mine or acquaintance of mine came over and kind of hired me on the spot, said he was starting this business and wanted me to be there from the ground up, and brought me over, and he also paid a little bit more than I was paid at Orange County, which was nice.
6: That definitely helps. Yeah. Speaking with Stefan Hearn, Triangle Crawl Space Solutions, the company, TriangleCrawlSpaceSolutions.com is the website. Go there and find out more, and again, you can schedule a free assessment today. But you mentioned that a lot of times you work with folks who are looking to sell their homes or buy a home, which means you're working with realtors a lot. And this is an important part of the real estate transaction, right?
13: Absolutely. Yes. Yeah. So we work with a lot of realtors. We provide free inspections, like you said. So that is something that a lot of realtors are able to take advantage of. I read a lot of inspection reports from the private inspectors, whether they be from the buyer or the seller. And the things that come up the most are crawl spaces and attics. Those spaces are essentially unfinished spaces, so a lot of everything is visible down there. If you go into a home, everything is covered by sheetrock. You can't see any plumbing. You can't see any wiring, hopefully. So it's important to look at the crawl space, and it's a focal point in a lot of inspection reports. And also a lot of realtors know what needs to be done in a crawl space, and if they have a little more knowledge of what's going on down there, they can present that to either their buyer or their seller.
14: Are there problems that come up in an inspection, like throughout the rest of the house, that you can look at and say that's probably a crawl space thing?
13: Sometimes it's a little hard to tell exactly where an issue is coming from. So like we mentioned the musty smell earlier, like that can very well come from a crawl space, but it could also be really old ductwork, you know, so you're just blowing air through ductwork that's 60 or 70 years old. But like, as far as like going into the crawl space, the three main things that I always talk with every realtor about is that the things that they're looking for are fungal growth, bad insulation or no insulation at all, and a proper vapor barrier. Those are three things that absolutely need to be fixed every time you buy or sell a home.
14: What is a vapor barrier?
13: A vapor barrier is the plastic that goes over the ground. So the ground is generally almost never concrete. I've seen a few of those, but it's always just soil. So soil is inherently gets damp no matter what. So the vapor barrier covers that dampness from getting into the
14: crawl space. So it blocks dampness, yeah. The vapor barrier. Gotcha. Speaking with Stefan Hearn, Triangle Crawl Space Solutions, and we're talking about the quality of your crawl space, and you've mentioned like the musty smell, the air quality, and things like that. How much of this is just about people being comfortable in their home, and how much of this is actually affecting the value of the home itself?
13: Yeah, so the air quality, it's hard to quantify how much air from your crawl space is getting to your home, but it definitely is. The older your home is, the more air, the more leakage you get of air from your crawl space into your home. So some people say 30%, some people say 50%. If you're talking to a high pressure salesman, they might say like 70 or 80%. But it's there's definitely air from your crawl space into your home. So making sure that it is as good as it can be down there without making it like a finished space that you want to have dinner in is perfectly good and should be done. The other aspect of that is if you're not looking at your crawl space, there could be a lot of stuff going on down there. You could have standing water down there. You could have a significant fungal growth or even rot down there. So I always say that your crawl space is the bones of your home. It is the most important part. It is what's holding up the house. So if your crawl space is in really bad shape, you're going to start seeing sagging floors. You're going to start seeing soft floors. Flooring, if you have wooden flooring, will start to be affected. So it's very important, even though it's not visible.
14: I was just talking with someone in the medical field, a doctor who was talking about the importance of preventive care, like going in and just getting your regular checkup and make sure that everything's okay so that you don't have big issues in the long term. And this is basically like that, right? You do your preventative medicine early on so that you don't end up with rot and sagging floors and fungus, right?
13: Absolutely. I completely agree.
14: Speaking again with Stefan Hearn, got to start wrapping up this conversation. Again, TriangleCrawlSpaceSolutions.com is the website for more information. They're bringing us this conversation as well. Anything else that folks ought to know that we haven't had a chance to say yet?
13: Yes, it is very easy to schedule a free assessment with us. And again, we are not going to give you a two-hour presentation. We're going to give you a quick, succinct answer. We usually provide a few different options on how you can move forward. Sometimes, as I said in the beginning of the interview, that option could be nothing at all and that your crawl space looks great. So it's important to look at it, and we're happy to help any way we can.
14: Again, TriangleCrawlSpaceSolutions.com is the website. Start with a free assessment today. Stefan Hearn, thank you so much for being with us today.
13: Absolutely. Thank you.
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16: I'm Chapel Hill Town Manager Ted Voorhees. This is Our Town, Stories of Chapel Hill, where you get to hear from the people at the heart of your local government. I want you to meet Keisha Hargraves and Emily Powell from Chapel Hill Transit. They're two of many transit teammates who remind us that our Carolina Blue buses do much more than move people.
18: It's fun to see how public transit is part of a bigger picture for sustainability. It's not just about like a battery electric bus, which of course we have in our fleet and all of our shuttle cars are electric vehicles, but it's about the system and the overall effect of public transit. It's healthier for all of us if there's, you know, theoretically 60 fewer cars on the road. You put 60 people on a single vehicle instead of 60 people in a car.
19: Yeah, you do feel like it's bigger than buses.
18: And encouraging people to use a more active transportation. 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They're doing some combination to get there. You know, so it's an active lifestyle choice as well. So it's good for the individual.
20: So what you might see
18: especially if you're not a transit user, is a bus on the road. But what we're doing is so much more.
16: Keisha and Emily show that in our town, we are learning, serving, and working together to build a community where everyone thrives. Visit chapelhillnc.gov to sign up for Our Town, a weekly email with cool stories like this and all the latest news from the town.
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0: and MyCare365 bringing us this conversation. 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So before we get into those specifics, tell us about MyCare365 and what makes that organization special.
1: Sure, yes. We at MyCare365, I think we're there to serve the community. It is very unique, I think, in the sense that it serves both like urgent care illnesses, like acute illnesses, and also the primary care. So as you walk in for urgent care, and if you are looking for a primary care doctors, then we are there to take you. So that means it's like kind of like one stop for you to get like a primary care. And then the other important thing is that the appointments for primary care can be walk-in. You don't have to wait, like have an appointment, you know, or like you don't have to wait for 3 or 6 months for like any other primary care appointments.
0: Nice,
1: like other,
0: yeah.
1: You know, so.
0: And you can walk in for urgent care as well, but it probably helps to be already established as a primary care patient.
1: Yes, too, right? Yes, that would be really great. Yep, mm-hmm, to establish would be really good. But yeah, we always take walk-ins for primary care, new primary care.
0: Speaking again with Reshma Sherpa, so we're talking about minor ailments and when do you treat them at home, when do you let them heal themselves, when do you go to the doctors, and there's all kinds of different minor conditions. You got your fevers, your sore throats, your rashes, your earaches. What should people know about each of those to understand, like, okay, it's gotten to the point where I should go and make a primary care appointment or go to urgent care if you've got like a fever or something? Like, what's the threshold for going to the doctor?
1: Right. Yeah, that's a good question. And I think it's just really important too, because people sometimes do not exactly know when to go, or like in the stay home, or whether to go, or I think the on time, timely care, manner, like care is very important. So I would say, like, for example, if you are having some upper respiratory infection, like meaning that like you're having cold condition or symptoms, right? And then you are like, so started today, let's say, then you don't want to go, I guess, like right away, but I would say wait for like a couple of days. If there's a fever for more than 2 or 3 days, I would say 1 or 2 or so, and you are having, you know, like severe symptoms, the cold like is worsening actually, then you can always come back to urgent care. But you know, I recommend people to at least go ahead and try some supportive home care, like, you know, you want to take some over-the-counter medication at least first before you come to urgent care. Okay, like for example, if you're having some minor rashes, then over-the-counter either ibuprofen or cortisone cream, you know, you can try that one. And if it doesn't get better, or you are seeing some signs of infection, you have a fever now, the redness is spreading, then I would definitely seek an immediate urgent care eval at that time.
0: So really, if it's a minor illness that starts getting worse over the period of like several days, right?
1: Yes.
0: That's kind of your trigger.
1: Right, exactly. Yep.
0: What about like sore throats?
1: So sore throat, I would say, so most of the people, I guess, they are very concerned about strep, which is a bacterial infection. But let me tell you this one, one of the most common causes of sore throat is virus and not bacterial, okay? So I would say if it's like, let's say for example, like you have a sore throat for a couple of days going on, and then you don't have any fever, you're having some cold, stuffy nose, congestion going on, then I'll just say, like, wait for a few days and try over-the-counter again, like throat lozenges. You want to try those honey, you know, at the things that you can get at home, simple warm salt water gargling. And I would say if you have a fever, sore throat, no cough at all, and then it's kind of like getting worsening, then I'll definitely come check for the strep at that time.
0: I'm laughing because I literally have honey.
1: Oh my gosh, you
0: in
1: do?
0: My bags right now.
1: Good
0: this
1: for
0: was
1: you.
0: Me 2 weeks ago. Yeah, no.
1: Good for you. I'm so glad that you had that and you're trying it. Good. Good. And then let me know if you're having a fever and it's not getting any better. You know, you're having like pain is getting worse. Then do come back.
0: This is the reason I brought you in here, because I wanted the consultation. No, fever's no fever. It's getting better. Everything's
1: good.
0: Fine. But yeah, no, this is good to know. How about like bites or stings? We're getting into summertime.
1: Oh,
0: if you
1: my
0: get
1: gosh.
0: like a sting from an insect, right?
1: Yes, yes. That's you know what? You're right. Bites, especially right now, it's like, you know, people are working in the garden, yard work and all that. And I see a lot of like bug bites and bites or whatever kind of bugs out there. So I would say at least for that one, just go ahead and try, you know, first of all, I would say clean it with soap and water. And then you can go ahead and also try like cortisone, the topical that you can get it over the counter. Use that at least, I would say, at least minimum of 1 to 3 days. Okay. And if that's not getting better, so you have to watch for really for signs of infection again, like fever, spreading redness. If it's like that and if it's increasing in pain, then yep, I'll seek it. Urgent care at that time.
0: Speaking with Reshma Sherpa, WakeMed MyCare365. Again, MyCare365.org is the website. Talking about when to go seek urgent care or primary care when you're dealing with those minor ailments, especially as we head into the summertime. One thing that we haven't mentioned is if people have issues with their ears

0: their eyes, when should they seek urgent care then?
1: Yes. For ear pain, I would say if they have discharge in the ear, they have a purulent discharge, like green yellowish discoloration, then I'll seek immediate care. That needs an antibiotic for that one, like ear drops, right? But if you're having just cold condition like symptoms, because sometimes the ear pain can be followed by cold condition like symptoms, you can have middle ear like fluids in the ear, so that can do it. So you wanted to try this over the counter antihistamine, Flonase like that. But if you're still having that symptoms ongoing, even if you try that medication and now you're having a fever, then do come back.
0: Yep. Ongoing symptoms that get worse, over-the-counter medication isn't really doing the job.
1: Right.
0: That's when you go in, right?
1: Yes, agreed. Yep.
0: And another important thing too, and I think it's worth knowing, when in doubt, seek help out, right?
1: Yes. Oh, that's absolutely. So that's why we're here, I think. Of course, most of the people may not know 100% of knowledge, what they want to do. They're confused, do I go or not go? Whenever you're in doubt, always do the best to go to the care, urgent care, and then we're sure to provide reassurance on that.
0: Anything else that folks should know as we start to wrap up this conversation?
1: Yeah, sure. I just wanted to tell one thing. But of course, if you're having chest pain, shortness of breath, right? You are unable to hold anything down, you're puking, you're throwing up all the time, then I'll definitely go to the ER and not urgent care at that time.
0: And again, mycare365.org is the website for WakeMed MyCare365. They do walk-ins for urgent care, primary care. You can make appointments, be a regular patient. You don't have to be a regular patient. Just head to that website, and they will start the process of taking care of you. Reshma Sherpa, thank you so much for being with us today.
1: Thank you. Thank you so much.
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6: ABC News, I'm Chuck Sievertson. In the Iran war, which doesn't yet have a deal and is supposed to have a ceasefire, Bahrain's government said Iran fired missiles and drones towards it and Kuwait today. The U.S. military says its forces shot down all but one, which missed its target. On California's slow election count, ABC's Alex Stone in Los Angeles.
7: Without any evidence, President Trump claims a slow vote count here is because Democrats are cheating and trying to steal votes away from Republicans. And he said the U.S. attorney will investigate. Initially, the U.S. attorney here in L.A. had no comment, but now says there are multiple election fraud investigations underway.
6: Democrat Javier Becerra has advanced to the general election for California governor to succeed Democratic incumbent Gavin Newsom. Exciting game two of the NBA Finals in San Antonio last night. The Spurs and Knicks were tied with 12 seconds left. The Knicks won it 105-104, leading the series 2-0. This is ABC News. A driverless car was caught on police body cam video blocking fire trucks during that deadly fire in Dallas last week. ABC's Morgan Norwood.
8: A driverless car slowing first responders as a massive fire tore through a Dallas apartment complex. They scrambled to secure the scene.
9: Call may be recorded for quality assurance.
10: Yes, you need to move this car ASAP, please.
8: Police say three minutes after the constable arrived, Waymo reportedly unlocking the car, allowing the deputy to drive it out of the way.
10: Okay.
8: This mishap just the latest in a series of wayward Waymo incidents, raising fresh concern about how these driverless vehicles respond during emergencies.
6: As rare as shark attacks are, say the experts, here's another. A spearfisher was killed today in Australia's third fatal shark attack in 4 weeks. A pair of red pandas arrived at Taiwan's Taipei City Zoo today from China's Shanghai Zoo, the first such zoo exchange in over a decade. Chuck Sievertson, ABC News.
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0: In this week's Chapelboro Weekend Review, a beloved Chapel Hill Elementary School is selected to close. Tough budget decisions for town and county leaders and a local government meeting suddenly turns heated. 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I'm Aaron Keck.

0: 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Well, the Chapel Hill-Carrboro School Board has made its decision, and it will be Glenwood Elementary that will have to close after the upcoming school year. The district is having to close one elementary school due to declining enrollment, resulting in reduced state funding, and board members unanimously chose Glenwood this week over Sewell and Ephesus, though the district will preserve Glenwood's World Language and Mandarin Dual Language programs, moving them to another school to be determined at a later date. With the full story, here's 97.9 The Hill's Brighton McConnell.
1: Thursday's decision is the culmination of months of deliberation within the Board of Education members and emotional strife within the school district's community about how to approach addressing a decline in elementary school enrollment alongside the need for financial efficiency. School Board member Barbara Fetters, who made the motion to close Glenwood Elementary, started her comments by saying she sees this hard decision as the result of, quote, a systemic underfunding of education at every level of government. Fetters said, however, that the decision to close Glenwood is because of the simpler logistics of moving its program-based student body.
2: I do want to say to the families and staff of Glenwood, I understand that you, as much as any school defined by a neighborhood boundary, are a community, and my motion today is motivated heavily by the fact that I trust our district leadership's repeated commitment to maintain a dual language and world language Mandarin track, regardless of physical infrastructure, that will have the capacity to replicate the successes achieved in your school to date.
1: The board members made their decision based on several criteria they chose in March and had the CHCCS administration compile a study for. Among them was proximity to other school locations, which helped Sewell Elementary, and walkable neighborhoods, which helped Ephesus Elementary. Board member Ronnie Dossie said while the public comment through the entire process focused on so many special stories, features, or memories of each school community, it was the practical elements, like those criteria, that the board members had to consider.
3: Weighing this difficult decision is not about the wonderful things that make each school special. I echo Barb's comments in the magnet school operating within this transportation-dependent model. While the two neighborhood schools are centered in areas where proximity and walk zone access reduces the need for district transportation.
1: Here's how first-term board member Melinda Manning phrased her choice.
4: When I look at the criteria, the one that speaks loudest to me is the issue of hardship for our students. If we were to shut down a neighborhood school, that community is effectively wiped out. The students would not follow their teachers or a program. But if we shut down a program school, we can minimize the hardship. I know that many in the Glenwood community strongly believe we have to keep the two programs together, but I can't justify keeping the two programs together versus shutting down a neighborhood school.
1: One reason why Glenwood was in this pool of closure consideration is the building's age. It's the second oldest active facility in the district behind the Lincoln Center, at 72 years old. Beyond hypothetical savings prevented from needing to repair any major equipment or infrastructure problems, district staff estimate the closure of just one elementary school could save $1.7 million annually in recurring operational costs. Still, many parents and students of Glenwood Elementary made pleas to the school board during the public comment section Thursday night. Some shared their concerns that students, especially Asians, would face a higher risk of discrimination or not being welcomed if their program was moved onto another campus. When Fetters asked how CHCCS would try and prevent any racism or bullying of students who moved from the closed school, Superintendent Rodney Trice said he believes it will be important for the adults in the school communities to, quote, be intentional about establishing a community. Trice said he remembered seeing it more than a decade ago in prior redistricting and said he thinks the district, quote, could have done more to prevent tensions from boiling over.
5: If you think about PTAs, SITs, and what are we going to do with all of those things, it's a bunch of adults coming together to say we want what's best for our kids. And part of that is, you know, not being racist toward each other. Like, we need to plan for that because, you know, when there's a huge decision that kind of impacts us, sometimes the best of us just doesn't show up.
1: Those conversations are a big step moving forward after the CHCCS district studies more student geolocation and begins to draft a redistricting plan. That will be presented to the public and board this fall before a planned adoption in the winter, and the new alignment of Chapel Hill-Carrboro City Schools without Glenwood Elementary is scheduled for the fall of 2027. 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
0: When we come back, budget decisions for Orange County and Carrboro, as well as budget moves in Chapel Hill. That's coming up next on the Chapelboro Weekend Review after this on 97.9 The Hill.
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0: 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I'm Aaron Keck. Orange County commissioners gave tentative approval this week to a budget plan that includes a 4.22-cent property tax increase, slightly above the 3.75-cent increase initially recommended by County Manager Travis Mirren in order to cover a 4.5% increase in per-pupil spending for Orange County's two school districts. Another big issue with that budget involved the Chapel Hill Public Library. Mirren originally recommended eliminating county funding for the library over the next 2 years. County commissioners did not restore that funding, despite heavy lobbying from residents, but they did agree to slow down the phase out, so instead the county will draw down funding for the library over the next 3 years rather than two. Most of the rest of that tax increase is already accounted for by previously locked in spending commitments based on capital improvement and infrastructure projects voters approved in previous years. Commissioners gave tentative approval to the budget plan by a 6-1 vote this week. The only dissenter was Earl McKee, who is opposed to any tax increase higher than 4 cents. Commissioners will take a final budget vote on June 16th. The town council in Chapel Hill is not slated to approve its budget until next week, but the town is also facing significant budget pressure. And with that in mind, the town's Parks and Recreation Department recently took steps to cut costs by making changes to its facilities hours. With more on that, 97.9 The Hill's Brighton McConnell.
12: So we kind of already internally have started thinking about that from a best practice lens.
1: Chapel Hill Parks and Recreation Director Atuya Cornwell said some of these updates date back to last year's budget discussions and described it as the latest step in many updates to the department's operations. That included having Recreation Division Manager Jonathan Ray go through the data to look at visitor trends of facilities and examine regional parks and recreation departments to see where Chapel Hill's hours differed from others.
12: Our comprehensive parks and recreation master plan process, of course, is still going on. And in that process, John has been working closely from an analysis standpoint. So definitely rooted in us, you know, looking at it from a proactive lens and making sure that we're continuing to, one, be able to offer the experiences that we know our community likes, but then also looking at the sustainability standpoint.
1: The updates, as announced on Monday, shift many of the opening hours to indoor recreation facilities and the community centers back by 1 hour, and some closing times are being bumped up by an hour, too. According to the town government, the changes could save about $70,000 a year in staffing costs. And Ray pointed out those savings are not from positions going unstaffed, but from Parks and Rec using its employees more efficiently.
13: When you look at like a move from 5:30 a.m. to 6 a.m. at Homestead Aquatic Center, I think what people don't realize is that 30 minutes really translates to about 2.5 hours of staff time because of the number of staff that it takes to operate a pool safely. And then when we look at the number of people who visit, we have less than 3% of our visits happening before 6 a.m. That's a pretty big investment in staff time when we're not really serving the bulk of our user groups.
1: Another example is the Chapel Hill Community Center, which is going from 9 a.m. to 9 p.m. weekdays and 9 to 8 on Saturdays to 10 a.m. to 8 p.m. on weekdays and 9 a.m. to 6 p.m. on Saturdays.
13: The data just suggests that nobody was really coming at 9 a.m. when it opened, and then people weren't coming after 8 p.m. when it was open during the week.
1: Cornwell also pointed to the Hargraves Center's hours being slightly scaled back during the weekdays, but the attached Nate Davis Senior Gymnasium still being regularly open and a place where community members can get questions answered or receive help.
12: Another piece to drive home as well is that, you know, we'll still be programming and having those internal programming opportunities as well. So, you know, just because it might be saying that Hargraves is going to be closed, you know, if we have a program or a function from our adaptive recreation team or community art program, we still will be able to facilitate that and be able to accommodate those rentals that there's a lot of great interest in.
1: The changes are not immediate, as the facility's new hours will be effective on Monday, July 6th in the new fiscal year. And Cornwell said while the changes may mean a new routine for some residents, the Parks and Recreation crews will be ready to create the updated routines together. 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
0: Turning to Carrboro, the town council there unanimously approved next year's budget on Tuesday of this week. That includes funding for 20 new public works vehicles after the town's fleet suffered major damage during Tropical Storm Chantal last year. The biggest issue revolved around the tax rate here, too. Town board members wanted to avoid raising property taxes this year after a big tax hike last year, but town manager Patrice Toney's budget proposal avoided a tax increase only with a 45% cut to human services, including funding for local nonprofits. Ultimately, the board voted to restore some of those funds without a tax increase by dipping into the town's fund balance, though some board members pointed out that strategy will not be sustainable in the long run. Here's Mayor Pro Tem Eleazar Posada Orozco.
14: Every time I've voted on a budget, we've pulled from the fund balance. It's something that we keep saying we're going to fix, we're not going to get to it. And once again, we're looking at pulling from the fund balance for ongoing expenses. I understand this is a small amount of money compared to the entire budget, but let's not kid ourselves and let's not pat ourselves on the back saying that because we're taking money from the fund balance to support these nonprofits, we're doing that huge of a difference. We're not funding their entire requests. We're not meeting the actual gap that these community members and organizations are feeling out there. And we cannot continue to act as a foundation because we're not.
0: That's Eleazar Posada Orozco speaking. Mayor, visit townofcarborough.org for more on next year's budget. We'll be back with the final segment of the Chapelboro Weekend Review after this on 97.9 The Hill.
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0: 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On campus, UNC Athletics is drawing fire after a vaguely worded tweet marking June as Pride Month got abruptly deleted on Thursday. News and Observer first to report that. The tweet in question simply said the Tar Heels are for everyone, but even that was apparently too much. A UNC spokesperson told the NNO the tweet got deleted because the sentence "the Tar Heels are for everyone" violated a policy requiring the university to be neutral on political and social issues. Direct quote. Speaking of conflict, Chatham County Commissioner David Delaney officially stepped down from the board late last month, a few months before his term was set to end. That's not the cause of the conflict. He left early simply because he's moving to Wake County this summer, but his final board meetings turned out to be extremely contentious.
20: I believe that's what I'm asking for. What is the appropriate action?
21: The sheriff is here.
20: I mean, that's what I'm wondering. Can we physically have him removed?
0: That's Board Chair Amanda Robertson speaking at the board's May 18th meeting after long simmering tensions broke out into several heated exchanges between Delaney and other members of the board, including this one.
20: And I will read the following statement.
22: I'm sorry, Madam Chair, I cannot accept that that is the outcome of this set of issues.
20: Commissioner Delaney, you are out of order. You are out of order.
0: County leaders say there had also been past tension between Delaney and other board members, but the issue behind this conflict revolved around the process of choosing a replacement to serve out the final 5 months of his term. That process does not begin until after the departing member has left, but Delaney said he wanted the issue raised earlier because he thought board members had violated open meetings law by discussing the issue in a recent meeting of Chatham County Democrats. Robertson said County Attorney Emily Meeker had already confirmed no laws were violated. Meeker herself was present and did not disagree, but Delaney persisted with no support from any other board member in a series of tense exchanges that lasted nearly 15 minutes before the board was able even to approve its own agenda.
22: I have lost confidence in the chair's ability to do that, and I think it would be appropriate.
23: We're going to move forward.
22: This is not a question of whether we have moved
20: on
22: from the agenda.
20: Emily, what are the options available when a commissioner becomes belligerent and interruptive in a meeting when you're trying to hold a public meeting?
24: I believe that if you believe Commissioner Delaney is interrupting the meeting, that you can have him removed.
0: Delaney ultimately agreed to drop the issue, and the May 18th meeting proceeded without additional incident. He left the board after one more budget hearing the next day. Delaney gave us a statement with additional details about that Chatham Democrats meeting. He said his concerns stemmed from board members suggesting that they already had someone in mind to fill out the rest of his term before the official process had even begun. You can read that full statement on our website, chapelboro.com. Finally, to politics, as we're now just 5 months away from a critical midterm election with important races on the state level as well as nationally. National Democrats want to retake control of Congress. North Carolina Democrats want to at least cut into the GOP's advantage in the General Assembly. What is their strategy, and what do experts say should be their strategy? 97.9 The Hill's Henry Taylor takes a look.
25: Chair of the North Carolina Democratic Party, Anderson Clayton, told 97.9 The Hill that she's confident in her party's plan to make headway in the state And that confidence starts with looking back at the 2026 primary turnout.
2: We got to see over 200,000 more Democrats come out than Republicans did in the primary election. More people voted in this primary election than they did in the 2024 primary election. And so we're looking at higher voter turnout and also the sort of opposite numbers of what we saw in the 2022 election cycle.
25: While frustration with current GOP representatives and policy can do a lot for the Democrats' cause, there are additional challenges facing the party. National redistricting efforts and the gutting of the Voting Rights Act by the Supreme Court are rapidly changing the landscape of American electoral politics. Clayton said while these moves are concerning, they can also present an opportunity.
2: What North Carolina has got to show is that even though we have this sort of egregious attack on civil rights, on voting rights, that North Carolina can still be a beacon in the South for being able to change that by, you know, focusing on our state Supreme Court. Because effectively what the U.S. Supreme Court has said, like, it is still up to the states to decide this.
25: As for the party's plan on the national level, Clayton said the Democrats are focused on taking the Senate to pass legislation to keep voting fair and equal.
2: When Democrats have a majority control of Congress and we've got 60 Senate seats, you know, when we've got the ability to say that we can actually pass a piece of legislation, that it's going to be the John Lewis Voting Rights Act, and we're going to end gerrymandering across the country and eradicate the ability for Democrats and Republicans to do it, because we want to make sure that eventually this is fair and get people to see the light at the end of the tunnel.
25: She said the goal isn't just to get current Democrat voters to the polls, but also to show Republican voters that voting red might not be in their best interests.
2: You know, I think that Donald Trump is doing a great job at ensuring that communities who have not wanted to hear from a Democrat for a long time are finally opening up their ears and their eyes, to be truthful with you. And it's also meant, though, that we've had to have the infrastructure that's ready to go and in place in these communities to open up their arms and say, we're not saying, you know, I told you so. We're saying, hey, welcome to the fight.
25: Director of Public Policy Polling Tom Jensen told 97.9 The Hill current polling numbers give the Democrats reasons to feel confident. That includes a national poll the Raleigh-based polling site recently conducted, which shows people saying they'd vote Democrat 46 to 42.
3: That's a six-point shift from the 2024 presidential election, and certainly would probably be enough to get Democrats control of the U.S. House, pick up a few Senate seats, and make big gains in legislative seats across the country. But what was really interesting was when we looked at the people who were undecided on that poll, only 18% of them approve of the job that Trump's doing, and 66% disapprove.
25: However, Jensen warned that despite these gains, Democrats cannot discount the effect redistricting has had.
3: It does mean that the gains for Democrats aren't going to be quite as big, but I still think they're going to be really big. And one place where that kind of shift would put seats on the map where they're really not supposed to be is North Carolina. Some of our gerrymandered Republican districts that were never supposed to be competitive may be in this political climate.
25: For 97.9 The Hill, I'm Henry Taylor.
0: That's going to do it for us this week, but you can find more stories we didn't have time for on chapelboro.com, your daily local news source. 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I'm Aaron Keck. Have a great weekend.

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4: Hi, welcome into the show. Mitch, how's it going?
5: I'm doing all right. How are you?
4: I'm good. I apologize. Like, you were waiting upstairs for like 5 minutes for me to let you into the building, but my phone was like sitting on the other side of the table and I didn't get the text.
5: You are not the person to apologize. I am horrified that I completely and totally just like did not show up last week. It was, oh my God. And in fact, all this week I was like setting alarms all over the house. Like, oh my God, don't forget.
4: Nice.
5: What really killed me also is that you texted me like 5-10 minutes before we were supposed to start. And had I seen that, right, I could have absolutely been here on time. But yeah. I think that, like, I am trying so hard to, especially when I can, to keep the phone as far away from me as possible when
4: I'm
5: home. This
4: is good advice, yeah.
5: I mean, my wife carries the phone around constantly, right? Even when we're watching TV, she's, like, getting buzzes and responses. But
4: yep.
5: I need that electronic leash just taken completely off. And it's like this burden lifted from my shoulders, like, you can't reach me. I don't care if you're trying to reach me. If I knew it was you and if I knew that I was not showing up, I mean, then I was horrified. But most of the time, it's actually a really helpful strategy.
4: For me, the phone, the wallet, and the keys are the three things that I absolutely have to have with me. Not because I need them in any given moment, but because if I don't have them and I like feel my pocket and they're not there, it freaks me out.
5: Oh my God, that's so funny because the first thing I do when I get home is I gotta get the wallet, the keys.
4: Oh yeah.
5: The phone out of my pocket. I just feel literally weighed down by them. Like I cannot stand it, but
4: only when I go to bed do I take them out. And when I wake up, I get dressed and the first thing I do is I put them back in, because if I don't, then where are they? I don't know. I've got to look around the house.
5: Oh my God.
4: Yeah.
5: I mean, the thing though with the phone is that, like, do you remember the days when like you would never call someone after 10 p.m.?
4: Absolutely.
5: That was rude.
4: Not.
5: And if you did get a call, you'd pick it up and be like, oh my God, which hospital?
4: Yeah.
5: You know,
4: right,
5: like,
4: right.
5: What's going on?
4: And I'm still in that mindset. My problem is I host the morning show on WCHL. So I'm here in the studio from 6 to 9. We've got a text line. So I look at the text line to see if something comes in. But if someone sends us a text at like 5:45 the day before, then we might not necessarily get it in the evening because it's not anyone's text line. It's just the station's text line. So we look at it. So I'm getting it at 6 a.m.
5: It's an occupational hazard.
4: I'm like,
5: that you
4: I can answer this question right now. But if I do, then I'm sending someone a text at 6 a.m. and they're going to be in bed and their phone's going to beep and it's going to be annoying. Serves them right for asking a question.
5: But still, people write all the time at like 11 o'clock, 12 o'clock, you know, and there are no boundaries anymore. I mean, it sounds like you keep a nice boundary at 6 a.m. Thank you very much, by the way. Because
4: I was going to say, I am
5: not awake at 6 a.m.
4: Most of my friends and the people that I connect with, I don't know if that's because they know that I have to get up at 4 o'clock in the morning so they don't text me after 10. But for the most part, I don't get texts after 10.
5: Wow. So here's the thing.
4: You gotta talk to your friends.
5: I think you are unique in that regard.
4: That's
5: so
4: true.
5: I think people
4: That's
5: know
4: probably
5: that
4: true.
5: You wake up at oh dark 30 and then but here's the other thing, like if you think about this from what kids are going through today, like they've never lived in a world where there were any boundaries around this. In fact, they might be friends with someone on the other side of the planet and the only time they can text with them is at some crazy hour in the morning or at night, you know. And this is so interesting because in the research literature, people are talking about this in a way that just for people like who did not grow up with this are a little bit baffled by it. It's this idea called digital stress.
4: Okay.
5: And it's this whole new thing that just did not exist in like the 80s, the 90s. Like, we didn't have this. You know, remember when you went to school, you would come home, you had at school a like high peer interaction time. You know, like everyone around you as a kid, your age, you came home, maybe you had a couple neighbors that you hung out with, but also they were in their homes. So it was a natural shutoff valve. And then, and it's so funny to talk with like young people today, but if you called someone on the phone, you might get what was called a busy signal, which was basically like, you cannot talk to them.
4: Yes.
5: You just have to wait.
4: Yep.
5: You know, or maybe the phone would just ring and ring and ring and there was no like little dual cassette thing that would turn on and like leave a message, you know, like that just didn't happen. So there was just this natural shutoff.
4: Oh, yeah.
5: So what's happening now, what's really interesting is that in work with young people,
4: people are connected to each other all the time.
5: And it's so stressful to
4: them.
5: They love it and they hate it at the same time. So, and like secretly when their parents tell them you can't use your phone or whatever, they're all upset. But then they're like, actually, thank you so much. I really needed the break.
4: Right, like, right.
5: There are four different areas of digital stress that have been found in like the literature on this. But it's so interesting because we don't think about this as adults, but this is exactly what it's like for young people today. And when we talk with them about using their devices and stuff, it's good to know like what is the way that they're thinking about this. Okay, so I want to tell you about these four different areas, but I probably need to give you like a little 2 minute brain anatomy overview.
4: Okay.
5: Like, bear with me for a second.
4: Right,
5: like,
4: right.
5: But so everyone knows that your body is changing, you know, during puberty as you become an adolescent, right? And everyone probably realizes that your brain is also maturing, you know, during the same period of time, sure.
4: Usually.
5: But in not all cases, unfortunately, but yeah. But what people don't sometimes know is that the brain doesn't mature all at once.
4: Right.
5: It's actually region by region,
4: okay.
5: You know, and it's in a very specific order. It goes from the back to the front. And it goes from the parts that are what we call subcortical. It's the more primitive areas of the brain. The part that, like, you know, is addressing our emotion, our urges, our desires, and also, like, controlling our body. And the reason why that's important, that it's subcortical, is because the cortex, the kind of hat that sits on top of the brain, that's the thinking part of the brain, I guess we could say, just to, like, oversimplify it. So we don't have to think about, like, ooh, breathe in, breathe out, or heartbeat, keep going. Like,
4: so, like, the subconscious stuff.
5: Yeah, that stuff is, like, automatic, and it's subconscious.
4: Yep.
5: You know, I think that's a good way to put it. Like, as compared to the cortex, well, the first parts of the brain to develop are these subcortical areas.
4: Mm-hmm.
5: And one of the very first areas that starts maturing, and I'm talking like 10, 11, 12, like a year or two before there's any sign that puberty is happening on the body.
4: Right.
5: It's what I call the eye rolling region of the brain.
4: Oh,
5: It's this part of the brain that's like, it suddenly gets tons of receptors for dopamine and oxytocin. So it basically makes kids, if you've ever interacted with a 10 and 11 year old and all they can talk about is like who sits at one lunch table and who's kind of popular but not like totally popular and who's the one getting the most attention at school, like that's the dopamine and oxytocin just completely on overdrive now and rolling their eyes at their parents and being like, oh, whatever, you're so lame. You know, like that's such a normal thing because of what's happening biologically.
4: So what does dopamine and oxytocin do that leads to that?
5: So oxytocin is kind of a brain chemical that makes us want to bond with others.
4: Okay.
5: Particularly those our age. It's really interesting. There's like experiments with mice and they experience their entire puberty in a week. Like that's one hell of a week, right?
4: Right,
5: like,
4: right.
5: But during that week, they are more interested in spending time with other adolescent mice and not the adult mice.
4: Interesting.
5: So it's like so biologically like built in there, you know? And then dopamine makes it feel really good when we get that kind of attention from peers. And I'm talking like in the olden days, and by that I mean pre-1990.
4: Yeah.
5: You know, if someone's nodding at you, looking at you, smiling, like that's a dopamine hit.
4: Right.
5: This is how we've been for 60,000 years. Now I want to like talk about digital stress overlaid on this like biological thing, right?
4: Mm.
5: We don't have peer times and low peer times anymore. Now with devices, you're on.
4: Oh,
5: you're interacting with peers constantly.
4: So that part of the brain is like constantly working.
5: Like overdrive.
4: Yeah.
5: I mean, just constantly. And here's the thing. It turns out that like nodding, smiling, laughing, that's one thing. But a like button,
4: yep,
5: a follower,
4: yeah,
5: a comment, whoa.
4: Yeah.
5: So we have like the
4: perfect... Because you can keep going back to that over and over
5: again. It's like a slot machine.
4: It's there. It's still there, yeah.
5: I mean, you could just press some buttons and bam, bam, bam, you're getting things lighting up and you're getting responses. And like, so this is like the perfect storm, right?
4: Yeah.
5: You've got adolescence developing in a way that made sense 60,000 years ago. And now you've got a technology that's like pressing that oxytocin and dopamine loop like a zillion times more than it should be, you know, or that at least we're used to in our species. And what happens is that kids are drawn to it, but let's talk about digital stress, because they're also freaking out if they step away from it for the same reason. Okay, so there's four areas. I think you and I and most adults could probably identify with a bunch of these two, to be honest.
4: Oh, yeah.
5: So the first one...
4: Because what you're describing is addiction, right? Like,
5: I mean, it's the same...
4: It pains a part of the brain and it stresses you out and it causes damage, but you're drawn to it.
5: It's the same brain circuitry.
4: Yeah.
5: And interestingly, like a part of the brain that's also subcortical that's right next to this kind of... It's called the ventral striatum, and it's where all that oxytocin and dopamine is making you excited about social kind of, you know, feedback. It's a little area that some researchers refer to it as a motivational magnet. It says whatever you just got a dopamine hit for, go get more of it.
4: Yep.
5: So just like you're saying, you suddenly like subconsciously crave or find yourself moving towards something and you don't even realize why, but it creates that repetitive behavior.
4: Yep.
5: So this is a concern, right? But when you hear teens talk about it, they don't say, oh, I hate this and it's bad or whatever. They talk about it as stress.
4: Yep.
5: And they're like, I have a job that I have to do every day and you can't relate to it as an adult because you didn't have this. This just didn't even exist. Okay, so the first part is what's called notification overload. I totally relate to this. My LinkedIn, my Slack chat, my Teams chat, my email, my messages, some boomer is sending me a voicemail. Like all of these things are lighting up like at the exact same time on my phone.
4: Oh my God, yes.
5: I have to respond to each and every one of these things. And I can't just let them sit there for 24 hours. If I see that little red bubble over an app, I have to get rid of it immediately.
4: Of course.
5: It's a lot.
4: Yeah.
5: But I'm an adult. Imagine that these were coming with like a biological necessity attached to it. Like you have to respond. And this is why I say that the last part of the brain to develop is actually the part in the very front, all the way towards the top. It's right below our forehead and it's called the prefrontal cortex.
4: Mm-hmm.
5: I think the best way to describe that is like the brain's brakes. It's our inhibition center that says, just stop. Think it over, consider the pros and cons. You don't have to do everything impulsively.
4: Right.
5: So imagine that these kids are like all gas pedal with like go, go, go for social feedback, and they don't have fully developed brake pedal yet. And then you're notifying them like Jane Doe, the most popular girl at school, just tagged you in a photo.
4: Yep.
5: Like you can't not go look at that right now. You know, and that's what's happening is that they're getting all these notifications and it's just, I can't manage it. I don't know how a 14-year-old can do it.
3: 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The Ackland. Look close, think far.
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3: 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Once again, Aaron Keck and Mitch Prinstein.
4: So, like, we're in North Carolina, and there is a law that just passed at the state level, which is now being filtered down to school districts, and they're implementing them even as we speak, where students can't have their phones in the classroom in the school building. Yep. That's great for in school, because the phone can be a distraction in class. Then they get the phones back, they go home, and then that does nothing to address the digital stress, because then now they've got to, like, catch up on the last 6 hours on top of what they were already doing to begin with.
5: That's exactly right. And hopefully their friends are also in districts where they're not using their phones. But there's actually some research that shows that if you bring the phone to school and it's in your locker or it's in your backpack and you know that it's buzzing and you can't get it, it's actually more stressful than just having left it at home in the first place. So it's a little bit tricky how schools choose to address this. Like, keep it in your backpack under your seat.
4: Mm-hmm.
5: Or don't even bring it.
4: Right.
5: Or stick it in one of those pouches.
4: Yeah.
5: You know, like,
4: yeah.
5: So that's a big part of this.
4: Putting it in a place where you can't, like, faintly hear it going bzz, bzz,
5: I mean,
4: and you can't get to it.
5: Can you ignore it when you hear your phone buzzing just out of reach? Like, you're on air, so you probably have to do that
4: more
5: than others.
4: I have to train myself, yeah. Also, the nice thing is because I'm on the air, I cannot have my phone make noise. So I always have it on mute.
5: Yeah.
4: And I unbuzz most of my apps. So the only time my phone ever does anything at all is when some boomer calls me or when I get a text or a Facebook message. Those three things are the only times. Oh, and when Google Photos sends me, like, memories from four years ago. I haven't figured out how to shut that one off yet. But everything else is off.
5: I mean, it's cool that your job requires you to create boundaries.
4: Yeah.
5: Like, but most of us don't have that. And it interferes with our sleep and our job. And again, for kids, you know, so there are some other parts of digital stress that kids have told us about.
4: Mm-hmm.
5: So another one that they talk about is FOMO, which a lot of people have heard about, but it's, you know, fear of missing out. And it's this idea that
4: FOMO, fear of missing out.
5: It's this, you know, when you get to school the next day, there's been like an entire school day of gossip and activity that's happened online since the time you left school. And you don't want to show up at school and be like, what do you mean so-and-so broke up? Or what do you mean that someone did something embarrassing? Like, because that would be humiliating for you the next day. You're going to totally get shunned or feel excluded. And again, remember, this is a biological push here. So there's that. And then interestingly, the third area is what's called availability stress. And it's this idea that, and if you've talked to a teenager, you absolutely have heard this. It's not that they want to be on there 24/7. It's that they can't not be on there. If their friend posts a selfie, you have to log in, especially like, let's say, adolescent females that are more likely to post full body selfies.
4: Right.
5: You have to, within 10 minutes, you have to tell them how hot they look in their selfie. That's like totally a friendship violation to not do that.
4: Right.
5: And they'll text you and be like, I can't believe that you didn't comment on my selfie within milliseconds of me posting it. How dare you? You know?
4: Yeah.
5: So they feel this obligation that they have to be on there liking everything their friends post. They can't leave anyone on read with texts. I mean, it's like a job.
4: Yeah.
5: It's so stressful.
4: A 24/7 job.
5: 24/7. This is why they're not falling asleep.
4: You're literally on call all the time.
5: Yeah.
4: Yeah.
5: Yeah. And people get mad at them. And then of course, you know, there's this kind of approval issue, which is the fourth area, which is the idea that if you post something yourself, how long do you spend looking at your own post to see, is it getting likes? Is it getting comments? Are they good comments? For them, think about that oxytocin and dopamine. We asked undergraduates in our class when we talked about this, how long on average do you spend kind of looking at your own post after you posted it?
4: Mm-hmm.
5: I think like over a third of the class said they do nothing for 30 minutes other than stare at their phone, hit refresh, and monitor. And then maybe write to people and say, get on there quick, like it, comment on it.
4: I could see that.
5: Because you don't want to get canceled.
4: Right.
5: Right? Like, you don't want someone to say something horrible and then you got to take it down. And if you don't get a lot of likes, you can't just leave it up there. You got to take that down and try again and do it better next time, more clickbaity.
4: I do remember the one time I wrote something putting a piece for our website that went semi-viral, and it was 9 years ago. It was 2016. It was about HB2, the anti-trans bill, and it actually like took off in a very real way.
5: Yeah.
4: And it was a wild week because, and it wasn't even going super viral, like millions of whatever. Like we're in the hundreds of thousands of people like responding, which is a big deal.
5: Yeah,
4: but
5: yeah.
4: Nothing like what some people experience. It was a very weird week because I caught myself like refreshing pages and looking for comments and how many likes, and we can track page views on the website. So I was doing that pretty obsessively to like, when are we going to hit the six figures? And that was, I was 36, you know.
5: Oh my God.
4: I was 36 years old.
5: Yeah.
4: Acting like that. Imagine 10.
5: Cortex. Yeah. It is though, like when you have that experience, we are just human beings. We all have that dopamine rush. It feels very connected to our cravings, our desires in ways we don't even think about. I mean, we're all working with the same hardware here, and it makes perfect sense that we're going to have that reaction. What's scary is I was at the grocery with my daughter when she was really, really young, and she was in the cart, like in the little front, you know, and I was giving her like a little applesauce pouch, and we're going through the aisles. And she's like, oh, can I get a coloring book for, you know, like, can I get something for Frozen? Because that was the big movie at the time, you know, and Elsa and Anna. And she, I go to get her a little coloring book. But next to it was this magazine, Teen Beat or Tiger Beat? Tiger Beat, yeah. Not a magazine that I subscribe to, but it was really curious, was on the front.
4: Actually, there might also be a Teen Beat. I've heard of Tiger. I know like, Tiger Beat is a thing that
5: exists.
4: I saw it, and
5: I was like, I know this is some sort of like tween locker pinup thing, but I don't know much about it. But the cover story was how to get your posts to go viral, or how to become social media famous, I think it said. So I was like, wait a minute, what? Because this is what like we study and everything. So I kind of thumbed through it a little bit, and it told them how to like deeply care and manipulate their posts to go viral. And I'm like, this is probably directed towards like an 11-year-old.
4: Yes.
5: Is that the readership? Like,
4: teaching
5: them how to lean into this dopamine oxytocin loop, like it kind of horrified me in a weird way.
4: Oh,
5: like,
4: you think you're horrified? Imagine your daughter sitting there watching her dad reading Tiger Beat in the middle of a public place.
5: Thankfully, she's
4: so
5: like three. I know. Yeah. So that whoosh. Okay. But like, no, it was so like, oh my God, it was so crazy to me to think like, I can't believe that we're actually teaching kids to care about the number of their followers and likes and making them feel like, oh, the awkwardness of adolescence will go away as soon as you reach 100,000 followers. Like that's what we're teaching kids now. Yeah. Like, but you know, something, we don't even have to be that explicit. It's just built into the way these things work now, the notifications, the likes. And so here's what we did. We did a study where we looked at digital stress. We surveyed kind of using the criteria that I just talked about. We surveyed kids in eighth grade. 45% of eighth graders reported that their digital stress was so high, it was interfering with their daily roles and routines. It kept them from sleeping, homework, having in-person interactions. And the more digital stress they reported, we followed them up a year later, the more depression they had a year later. Because we know that stress, especially interpersonal stress, is one of the biggest predictors of depression for adults and kids, you know, over time. So it's like kids are living in a world that we just didn't have. And they have a stressor that we just can't relate to from our childhoods. Maybe we get it a little bit from our own adult experiences, but like
4: it's
5: imagine it magnified.
4: Yeah.
5: Right? Like for them.
4: Okay. So four questions, and they're all the same question, just four different parts. Parents, schools, social media companies, policymakers.
5: Yeah.
4: What should those four groups be doing?
5: Policymakers, let me start there. Like, you got to take away the notifications, the likes, the comments for young kids. It's like the reason why we don't have subliminal advertising, because we know that there are ways that you can

0: our watch just in case we get a flat tire in the middle of the road, you know, and let's model for the kids. Here's how to get away from your device. That's normal and good. Mm-hmm. Let's value that time. And let's talk about how hard it is. And let's be honest, like, it's hard for us sometimes too. And look, you might miss a really important text that says that you're completely missing an appointment that you promised that you would be there. Like, and yeah, but I think like just helping to create a family dialogue to be like, this is stressful. These are platforms built to get us to stay on for as long as humanly possible. And it's hard for us to fight back unless we support each other and do it together.
1: Mm-hmm. You passed over tech companies. Are they just a lost cause at this point?
0: I mean, because
1: they do have a real strong economic incentive to try to lean into this instead of leaning away.
0: That's the thing.
1: Yeah.
0: I mean, I just personally believe that there's no amount of money that is worth children's well-being being sacrificed. And I have to imagine that there are many, many people who work at tech companies who absolutely agree with that. But some decision maker out there, or many decision makers out there, are clearly making the choice, it would seem, to choose profit over, you know, what's best for kids.
1: Yeah.
0: And I just hope that one day they realize that there is a direct responsibility for kids experiencing an undue level of stress, that it's just not worth it.
1: It's also the problem of like overcoming the inclination that we all have to rationalize our decisions that benefit us personally, right? One of my favorite quotes of all time is Benjamin Franklin in his autobiography. I'm a reasonable person. And the thing that's great about being a reasonable person is you can come up with a reason for anything, right? There are all of these folks in tech companies. No, it's great for kids to be able to access social media 24/7 because this excuse and this excuse and this excuse, and you can brainstorm great sounding excuses all day.
0: I think that's so right. And I think whatever rationalization is being used to feel okay about those decisions, let's just hold up the science and really say, look, we have very, very clear evidence to say that kids are dealing, in addition to the crazy stress that they report to us about academic pressures and concerns about gun control and climate change, we are adding an unnecessary stressor onto them. They are biologically unprepared to combat.
1: Yep.
0: It just feels unfair. It feels cruel. And the more that we can have people understand the science, we can vote with our own decisions in our own homes. And if no one is going, if the people rationalizing this for themselves and continuing to do it won't change, then we can take the power. We're the customers. And we can say, I'm not going to use it at these hours. I'm going to set up a sleep setting on my phone, which I, by the way, started using. And I love that it says to anyone, like, I'm not going to get your notifications. So they don't think I'm leaving them on read. You know, it's, sorry, I have chosen this time for focus or rest or family. And please respect that. And I'm walking away from the device.
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1: ABC News, I'm Chuck Sievertson. California's slow election count has become a federal case. President Trump claiming without evidence that the slowness is because the Democrats are stealing votes from Republicans. ABC's Alex Stone in Los Angeles.
2: President Trump said the U.S. attorney will investigate. The U.S. attorney here in L.A. says there are multiple election fraud investigations underway.
1: Ahead of Maine's Democratic primary for U.S. Senate, frontrunner Graham Platner has two identified women in a New York Times article claiming they were physically abused by him during their relationships. Platner last night saying he's gotten help years back for PTSD. Bahrain's government says that Iran fired missiles and drones towards it in Kuwait today. The U.S. military says all were shot down except one, which missed its target. Exciting game two of the NBA Finals last night in San Antonio had the New York Knicks beating the Spurs 105-104. The Knicks lead the series 2-0. This is ABC News. A year after being found not guilty of murdering her Boston police officer boyfriend, Karen Reed is suing, accusing the police of misconduct. ABC News chief investigative correspondent Aaron Katursky.
3: Reed's lawsuit includes vile and racist messages she says are from the lead investigator, former state trooper Michael Proctor, disparaging women, Asian Americans, Hispanics, Jews, and Black Americans.
4: That person, in their core, cannot logically, objectively investigate someone.
3: A federal investigation into the handling of Reed's case ended with no charges, but her attorneys say they uncovered many more messages the feds never saw.
5: The Massachusetts State Police denounced the messages and fired the trooper.
1: Proctor's lawyer says Reed is trying to distract from her own conduct. Robot makers in China say they have thousands of orders from government and private businesses for humanoid robots that can do manual labor. Chuck Sievertson, ABC News.
6: This report is sponsored by IBM. As AI transforms how work gets done, a new IBM CEO study finds success will depend on how quickly organizations redesign their workforce. CEOs agree, people are the priority. 83% of CEOs say AI success depends more on people's adoption than the technology. But many organizations are still struggling to redesign roles, build new skills, and rethink how teams collaborate. This gap is already showing up in the workplace. CEOs say only 25% of employees are using AI as part of their jobs, even though 86% believe their workforce have the skills to collaborate with AI. Looking ahead, CEOs expect the impact on jobs to accelerate. By 2028, 29% of employees may need reskilling for different roles, while 59% will likely require upskilling to perform their current roles more effectively. The findings suggest the real challenge isn't just adopting AI, it's aligning jobs, skills, and ways of working with the speed of AI transformation. To learn more, visit ibm.com/ib.
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8: Welcome to the Financial Symphony, everybody. I'm Ron Stetz, along with John Stillman. And, John, I know we're all set for an exciting hour here, because I know you're just bursting at the seams with all kinds of interesting information that you're ready to pass along to all of us.
9: Well, I think that's the whole point of the program, that and me telling you that I like your shirt.
8: Thanks very much, man. One of these days, I'm just not going to wear a shirt and just see what you say then.
9: Yeah, let's maybe not try that experiment.
8: John Stillman, of course, your Charter Retirement Planning Counselor at Rosewood Wealth Management. He is here today to pass along some information to you about getting to and through retirement. And if you'd like to have a conversation with John, it's very easy. 15-minute retirement-ready phone call can be all yours for free, no obligation. 800-545-2991 is your number to call or text to make that happen. Or you can simply go to meetwithjohn.com and schedule your own get-together that way. Either way, free conversation, not going to cost you anything, and certainly not going to have any strings attached whatsoever. Got a fun fact of the week here, John. I know you're into this kind of thing, so this is going to really entertain you for a moment, and maybe you can expound on it. The surface of the sun is around 10,000 degrees Fahrenheit. Just thought you'd like to know.
9: 10,000 degrees. Yeah, so this is one of those things where it's like, how do you guys know that?
8: Exactly.
9: It's kind of like when they tell us the Earth is 6 billion years old or whatever it is. Yeah. How do you know? You don't know. You don't know how old it is or how hot this is. I'm sure it's close. I'm sure it's in the neighborhood of 10,000 degrees, but it could be 5,000 degrees or it could be 25,000 degrees. You don't know. You got, you know, those little thermometers that you can like shoot a laser down into water and it'll tell you what the water temperature is or whatever. Do they have one of those that they're shooting at the sun? Oh, 10,000 degrees. Yeah, guys, that may not work.
8: I have no idea.
9: I'm sure there's probably some very scientific like explanation, but you trust me, you don't really know what the temperature is.
8: And it doesn't matter to me.
9: Truly does not.
8: I'm not going to go there. I have a problem being out in the sun anyway, down here, all these miles away. So, you know, hey. Let's talk about something else that makes a lot more sense, a more serious subject today.
9: Things that we can state with a little more certainty, yeah, maybe?
8: Certainly. Financial advice from Ferris Bueller, and I will leave that part to you.
9: Can I make a confession?
8: Let me just say at this rate, I love that movie, and I thought it was really funny.
9: Well, my confession was going to be, it's fine. I don't really get the obsession with it.
8: Really?
9: Yeah.
8: Huh, I would have thought that you would really like that movie. There's a lot of funny moments in it.
9: I guess. I don't really get it.
8: Well, so I'll ask you to interpret these quotes here from the standpoint
9: well,
8: of
9: that I can do.
8: A financial advisor who, you know, has a lot of experience in the financial world and everything else, but doesn't necessarily call himself a big fan of the movie. But you've seen it, though, right?
9: Yeah, I've seen it.
8: Yeah.
9: I mean, multiple times for whatever reason. I just don't adore it like some people do.
8: Hey, count me on
9: you,
8: the other
9: you
8: side.
9: Apparently being one of them.
8: I like it, yeah. Here's a quote from Ferris from that movie, and I know you can make sense out of this. He said, life moves pretty fast. If you don't stop and look around once in a while, you could miss it. Can you take any kind of financial advice out of that statement?
9: Well, that's probably about the most famous line, right? Like, that might actually be on the movie poster.
8: Yeah, it might be.
9: So I think in the movie, like, a lot of the people around Ferris are sort of just like slogging their way through daily life, right? But he refuses to let a day full of opportunity go by.
8: Yeah.
9: And I think we can all kind of get caught up in the to-do list and doing what's expected of us day to day, very focused on saving and investing for the future, maybe for some people, to the point that you can't stop and enjoy life. Like, I know people who have been so obsessed with saving for retirement that they're just not living life at all right now in the present. So I've given this example before. This was a guy who, he was an attorney, and he had gotten, he was making $200,000 a year, and he'd just gotten a raise to $300,000 a year. Whoa. That is a massive raise.
8: Yes, it is.
9: So he'd been at this new income for maybe 3 or 4 months when him and his wife first came to visit with me. And she was saying, you know, I'd hoped when he got this big new income, this big raise, that he would be a little more lax with letting us spend money. She had some trips she wanted to go on, and they were in their, I think, late 50s at this point. She had some trips she wanted to go on. She had some things she wanted to do around the house, in the yard, etc. But he just was not willing to spend any money because he was trying to put so much away for retirement. And even with this big new income, like, they didn't change their lifestyle at all, which would be okay if they already had, you know, a lifestyle that they were both happy with. But he was such a penny pincher at $200,000. He didn't let the lifestyle change at all, even with the $100,000 raise. And he's putting all of this money into investments and retirement accounts to the point that it's like, dude, what, how much do you think you need for retirement? Like, he had this bizarre perception of how much he needed to have saved for retirement, to the point that he was already well beyond how much he needed to have saved, and he wasn't even planning to retire tomorrow. He could have retired the next day and had twice as much as he needed. And so they just had this conflict of him never wanting to spend any money because he was too focused on the future. Now, obviously, there are people at the other end of the spectrum, right? Yeah. Where we really have to push them to not be so caught up in the moment, because it's easy to say, oh, well, there's this special trip this year that we want to go on. So we'll get serious about saving next year. Or, well, you know, this will be the kids' last chance at home, and we want to do this and this and this before they're off to college. Fine. But you can't do that every single year, right? So there's a spectrum to this. Some people are Ferris and maybe a little too focused on today. Some people are a little too focused on the future. The point is, we want to find the right balance for you.
10: Yeah, that all makes sense. And one thing that I forgot to do at the topic of this conversation, for the benefit of those who have perhaps not seen the movie, basically, Ferris Bueller is like a senior in high school, and he decides that he doesn't want to go to school one day, and he pretends to be sick. And there's this elaborate thing where he gets his friends out of school as well, and they go off and have an adventure. It's all set in Chicago, so, you know, they do all kinds of crazy things. Okay, now, I'm sure you remember this quote from the movie, John. "Ferris, my father loves his car more than life itself. A man with priorities so far out of whack doesn't deserve such a fine automobile." Now, that was Cameron. You remember him when he said that? What does that mean?
9: I believe this was a Ferrari.
10: Yeah, 1961 classic bright red Ferrari.
9: Okay. But never driven, right? Like, he just kept it in the garage.
10: Yeah.
9: So pristine and unused, but you're getting no joy from it. And I think sometimes we're tempted to do that with money too. I mean, kind of like the guy I just talked about, right?
10: Yeah.
9: Where you're so obsessed with taking care of the future that you're not doing anything fun in the current day. And again, it's a spectrum. We have to have a balance. But at the end of the day, money is a tool, right? And one of the things that you need to do with that tool is take care of things today. So let's use a biblical example.
10: Okay.
9: Back in Israel, in the, you know, post-Mosaic times, like, they're in the promised land, God established a few different tithes that they would give. So you had one tithe that was like the temple tax, essentially, right? So that was 10% that went to the temple. So that was covering like all the expenses of the temple, but also, you know, it was educating the next generation of priests and all that. So that was kind of like their governmental tax. Was 10% for that. They had a 10% that was every 3 years. So that was basically like 3.3% every year is what that amounted to, because it was 10% every 3 years. That was a tithe for the poor, to take care of the poor. But then they had another tithe that was required in the Mosaic law. That was for the festivals that God had told them to celebrate. And it was essentially like you are commanded to put this money aside to celebrate and remember with your family.
10: Yeah.
9: And so it was a requirement of the law, but it was also very clearly for your own benefit. And so there's a principle there that I think we can still apply today, where it's like, some of this money that you have coming in, like, you want to be intentional about doing things with it today that are both creating memories and, you know, education and experiences and all that for your family and for yourself that will benefit you in the future, even if it's not in financial ways. I mean, heck, Ron, our pool is essentially this, right? Like, I'm not getting a financial return on my pool.
10: No, certainly not.
9: But when we were putting it in a couple of years ago, I said, look, I want my house to be the hub that all the kids come to, and they can be here being influenced by me instead of my kids being God knows where being influenced by God knows who, right? And so you don't think of that as an investment necessarily, but it was an investment in something, just not an investment in something that was going to pay me money later. So we have to think of money as a tool in this way. So we'll talk about this more. I think you probably have some more Ferris Bueller quotes for us, Ron.
10: Yeah, but I got a couple more, yeah.
9: But for now, let's give folks the opportunity to come in for a 15-minute retirement-ready phone call. And when I say come in, you don't actually have to come in. You could be sitting in your car at lunch during work. That's how we just did the last one a couple of days ago. So the 15-minute retirement-ready phone call, just a chance for you to ask some questions. Maybe let us ask you some questions that'll get you thinking about things you hadn't considered before, and figure out, you know, how to get you on the right track from where you are now. So no cost, no obligation. If we want to get together later after that. We'll figure that out. But it's also possible that that 15 minutes is all you need.
10: Obviously, you don't have to come in for a 15-minute retirement-ready phone call. It will be on the phone. So you can call John, have a conversation with him. Not going to cost you anything at all. Not going to carry with it any kind of obligation. The way to make that happen is simply go to meetwithjohn.com. You can do that on your phone if you like and schedule a get-together with John at a convenient time. meetwithjohn.com. It is really easy to do that. Then you'll be in for a 15-minute long conversation. John will have an opportunity to get to know you a little bit, find out a little bit about what's important to you. You can get to know what it's like to have a conversation with him, and then you can move on from there to maybe a Zoom call or maybe an in-office visit after that. But, hey, you're not obligated to do anything at all. There are no strings attached. Again, meetwithjohn.com. You can make it happen that way. I hope you will. This is Ron Stutz along with John Stillman, and we're going to be back with more in just a moment.
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12: 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Chapel Hill Carrboro City Schools will be closing an elementary school in about a year's time. As the district tries to navigate challenging finances and tries to address too many empty seats in its elementary spaces, the Board of Education selected Glenwood Elementary, a magnet school with Mandarin language programs, to close and be dispersed to other campuses. Head to our news section to read more about the board's decision, like the context around how elected officials chose Glenwood and what each member of the board said during Thursday's meeting. The vote ends months of emotional toil for the district leaders and school communities alike, with many families and students advocating for their school to be saved. Some Glenwood families submitted a column to our Viewpoints series on Chapelboro, and we're taking more submissions if you have your own thoughts on the school closure. 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
14: 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These are farmers that want to be a positive part of the community, a positive part of the environment. They want to pass their farms on to future generations in a state better than when they found it. 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
18: Like Journey said, don't stop believing. A great retirement is within reach.
10: Welcome back to more of the Financial Symphony, the show that helps you hit all the right notes in retirement planning. That's what John Stillman lives for. Every single day he wants to get up and make your life better. Every morning he looks in the mirror and says, what can I do to help this person get to and through retirement? a little bit more efficiently today.
9: Well, I think you misunderstood, Ron. What I told you was I live to make your life better, and I think you were assuming that I meant everybody. But no, yeah. I meant just you specifically. Just I get up in the morning, I say, what can I do to make Ron's life better?
10: Well, I guess maybe we should do a show every day. You're not willing to commit to
9: that. You think that would do it?
10: Yeah, sure.
9: Okay.
10: Sure.
9: I mean, I'm down.
10: Fun we
9: if
10: do
9: they'll if they'll make time on the airwaves, yeah, we'll do it.
10: That might be a problem. I don't know.
9: Yeah.
10: Hey, listen, if you want to have a conversation with John and see how he might improve your life a bit, you can go to meetwithjohn.com, meetwithjohn.com, and schedule a get-together. And by get-together, I mean just a conversation on the phone, 15 or 20 minutes or so, 15-minute retirement-ready phone call is what we call it. Go to meetwithjohn.com. You can make it happen. Talk to John for a few minutes, and it's not going to cost you anything. No strings attached whatsoever. Hey, John, before we get into our conversation again about Ferris Bueller. Bueller. Remember that guy?
9: It's not a very good Ben Stein, but go ahead.
10: Ben Stein, yeah. That guy's amazing. Hey, a little word here about some place where you spend a lot of time, I'm sure. Bookshops. You're in bookstores.
9: I mean, right? I'm sure I've been to a bookstore before.
10: Maybe once. The world's oldest bookshop, Livraria Bertrand, is located in Lisbon, Portugal.
9: Well, I have been to Lisbon.
10: Oh, really?
9: Yeah, 3 or 4 years ago.
10: Okay, yeah. Well, you may have even seen this place then.
9: Didn't even know it.
10: It's still open, I guess. It's located in Lisbon, Portugal, and was established way back in 1732.
9: You know, I would have actually guessed it would have been older than that for this distinction. Now, I guess when you're talking about a continuously operated business, that is a very long time for one particular business. But I think of, you know, when you're in Europe and it's like, you know, our buildings here, it's like, oh, this building dates back to 1732. Oh, wow, that's really old. Or, you know, oh, maybe the 1600s. This church was built in the 1600s. My goodness. But then you're over in Europe and it's like, how old is this building? What year is this from? And it's like from 17. And it's like 17 what? No, just 17 is when this building was built.
10: That's amazing. Well, coming from a world traveler like yourself, that certainly your word has a lot of authority on that.
9: Well, I also, speaking of world traveling, I drove up to Rougemont the other day.
10: Really?
9: Yeah.
10: Hmm.
9: So,
10: yeah.
9: Getting around.
10: You never know what you're going to see in Rougemont, that's for sure. Mm-hmm. Hey, let's get back to this conversation about Ferris Bueller. You know, I think that was a really funny movie. I like that movie. I like the music in it. You know, it's just kind of crazy, a lot of things. But you said you weren't particularly crazy about it.
9: I mean, again, it's fine. But we got a very good radio segment out of it just a few moments ago. So if we can get a second one, maybe I'll change my tune.
10: All right, well, let's get right into it here. Here's another quote from the Ferris Bueller movie. The last thing I need at this point in my career is 1,500 Ferris Bueller disciples running around these halls. He jeopardizes my ability to effectively govern the student body. Of course, you recognize that. The words of Principal Rooney. I remember that guy was always trying to bring Ferris down.
9: Yeah, I would not have been able to come up with his name. I would have just remembered him as the principal. But yes, Principal Rooney, correct.
10: Yeah. What kind of financial advice can you get out of that kind of quote?
9: So think about how dead set he was on chasing Ferris down.
10: Yeah.
9: As I recall, I think he got himself into some messy situations trying to catch Ferris. Bitten by a dog, I think. Kicked in the face. You know, a lot of things happened. Mm-hmm. So I think the analogy I would make here is often we see people getting caught up in trying to chase, maybe it's a particular stock, maybe it's trying to chase a particular moment in the stock market, trying to prove themselves by going after one particular goal in their financial life. And instead of, you know, actually winning financially, they kind of end up feeling more like Principal, what was it, Rooney? Principal Rooney?
10: Yeah.
9: They start feeling kind of beat up like him by the time it's all said and done. Because what they're doing is they're chasing after things they can't control is really what it boils down to. So think about the stock market. You can't control what the stock market does. Now, you can control how much risk you have associated with your investments. Like you can control how much of that risk you expose yourself to. That's the thing. You can't control interest rates, but you can control how much money you borrow, or you can control how much money you have in the bank. Don't complain about the money that's just sitting in the bank collecting dust because interest rates aren't high enough, when you could take that money and go invest it in something instead of it just being there collecting dust. So control what you can control. Stop trying to chase one particular area or one particular goal in your financial life. You'll be much happier if you just focus on what you control and worry less about the headlines. That was a little tougher one to make an analogy on, but I think we got there.
10: Oh, you did a good job, for sure. And when I think of Principal Rooney, I think of him at the end of the movie after he'd been bitten by a dog. He'd been in the mud. His pants were torn. Mm-hmm. His shoes were all muddy and everything, and he's kind of trudging down the street. He looks like a totally beaten man, so you're certainly right about that.
9: Yep.
10: Now, here's another quote. One last quote here from Ferris Bueller's Day Off. The question is, no, I did that wrong. Let me back up here a second. The question isn't, what are we going to do? The question is, what aren't we going to do? Of course, you know who said that, Ferris himself.
9: Yeah, so I think this probably leads us into a discussion about asking the right questions.
10: Yeah.
9: Right? So when you're planning for retirement, a lot of people come into the office. When they come in the conference room for the first time, they're often asking a lot of the same questions that the last people answered. Do I have enough? Can I retire on this much money? When's the best time to take my Social Security? Things like that. All good questions to get answers to. But those questions really shouldn't be the thing that's driving the conversation. Because honestly, we can't answer those questions unless we know other stuff first. So instead of asking, like, is this enough? Well, if the first question is, what do you want your lifestyle to look like? We have to know what you want life to look like in order to figure out how much it's going to cost. And then once we know how much your lifestyle is going to cost, we can look at how much income you already have coming in from Social Security and pensions, if you have one, and stuff like that. And then we can say, okay, how much more then are we going to need from your investments in order to fill that gap? And Ron, like, there's some people, not a lot, but there's some where they don't actually need anything from their investments. Mm-hmm. Like, their spending is such that their Social Security and a pension will cover it. Which, that's, you could see how if somebody was a 30-year state employee and they had that pension and, you know, two Social Security benefits for husband and wife, all right, well, that's a pretty decent base of your income. And if you just don't spend a whole heck of a lot, that might actually put you in pretty good shape.
10: Yeah.
9: So in that case, the question is, how much money do you need to retire? Maybe none. You know, I mean, we've had clients. I had a couple who came in. They were just petrified of their situation because they just really didn't think they had enough money to retire because they only had like $235,000 in their retirement accounts, which, yeah, for some people is not going to be enough. But they are kind of like what I was just describing, a longtime state employee and a couple of Social Security benefits. They are bringing in like $8,000 a month just from those income streams, and they spend like $5,000.
10: Yeah.
9: So not only did they not need much money in their retirement accounts, they didn't really need any. In fact, they were going to be adding money to the pot in retirement because they were still going to be spending less than they had coming in. So start with the right questions. What are my goals? What do I want my life to look like? What is that going to cost? Then that leads us into, okay, how much money do you need to have to make that happen? And then we can build a financial plan. 15-minute retirement ready phone call. No time like the present. Ron, tell them how that all works.
10: All right, you can go to meetwithjohn.com, meetwithjohn.com. 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It's a special website that John Stillman has set up so that you can do just that. You can arrange a 15-minute retirement-ready phone call. 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
10: 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That's, again, meetwithjohn.com. Go there, schedule a telephone call, 15-minute retirement-ready phone call. It's not going to cost you anything, not going to have any strings attached at all. John, let's talk about old accounts. A lot of people out there, if they're like most others, probably have some financial accounts that you don't give a whole lot of attention. The statements are just collecting dust in a file cabinet somewhere, or they might actually be hidden gems that could be put to much better use. Let's talk about some of the accounts that people tend to ignore for too long. And starting with as many people as there are who change jobs all the time. They get laid off or whatever, or they just decide to change, you know, for a better job, but they leave one employer behind, go to another. A lot of people leave old 401ks behind and then just don't give it a whole lot of thought. What kind of advice do you have for those people?
9: Well, so the general rule of thumb is you leave the job, you take the 401k with you. Now, that doesn't mean withdraw it. Don't take the money out and pay the taxes and the penalties. That's not what I'm saying. But you do want to take the money with you, ideally by rolling it to a traditional IRA, where you then have complete flexibility and control over that money. A few reasons for this. One, when you're at the company is paying the admin fees for you to be part of that 401k plan. Because you're an employee, that's a benefit to you. And this is not always the case, but it's often the case that when you leave the company, they are no longer paying those admin fees for you. So suddenly, your 401k just got a whole lot more expensive and you didn't even realize it. Again, not always the case, but often is the case. Yeah. So that's one thing. Second thing is, in the 401k, you have a limited menu of mutual funds to choose from. And, you know, if you're just looking for basic growth, if you're 24 years old and it's your first job, you know, those growth funds are just fine for what you need. But once you get a little older, you need a little bit more nuance in your investments. Sometimes it's hard for the funds available in the 401k to really do what you need them to do. So in general, flexibility and control. When it's in the IRA, you can invest in whatever you want in the investing world, as opposed to only that limited menu that they have in the 401k. There are some exceptions where you would not roll the 401k over when you leave the job, but those exceptions are so few and far between that I'm not even going to waste time talking about them here. If you think you might be an exception to that, then you know, give me a call and we can talk through it. But more likely than not, you're not an exception. Now, some people will say, well, can I just roll the old 401k into the 401k at my new job? You can. You could do that. I mean, that's at least consolidating enough that, you know, there's less logins you have to keep up with and all that kind of stuff, right? But you're not gaining that flexibility and control that I talked about that you would have in the IRA. You're at least keeping up with it a little bit better, but you're still limited to that menu of investments in your 401k. So generally speaking, roll it to the IRA when you leave the job.
10: Bottom line is you want your money where you have more control over it. You have a lot more options than you would if you leave it there.
9: That's right.
10: That's for sure. Hey, the next thing I wanted to ask about is life insurance. A lot of people have life insurance policies that they, you know, got years ago and haven't paid any attention to them. And there are certain things that you can do to make your life better by just paying attention to that.
9: This actually, I have to tell you this story related to this because it just reminded me of it. So,
10: yeah.
9: I have some clients who, they were originally from Cleveland, and they had bought a life insurance policy. This was back in, I don't know, the late 80s when they lived there.
10: Yeah.
9: And you're not going to believe this story. I still can't quite understand what happened here. So we have the statement from their old life insurance, and it has the insurance agent who sold it to them. Is, you know, his name is on there, and the address, which presumably you would assume is the address of his office.
10: You would think so, yeah.
9: It was actually the address, so it was like whatever road in Cleveland, and then it said plot 32. Ron, I kid you not. And I was like, what is this? Plot, like, not suite 32, plot 32. Ron, it was a cemetery. Like, I looked up the address on Google Maps, and it was a cemetery.
10: Yeah.
9: And to this day, I still don't know what happened there. Like, did somebody in his office go through and update all of his policies to his new address when he died? I mean, it's to this day one of the most bewildering things I've ever seen.
10: I thought at first you were going to say that it was a lot that somebody had that they were going to build a house on, but this is even more bizarre than that.
9: Yeah, never seen anything like it. And so, in fact, you know, Molly is a Browns fan, and so yeah. I'd taken her to a Browns game back in, well, this was pre-pandemic, so probably 2019. Uh-huh. And while we were there, I said, you know what? I saw the road. I was like, I remember that road. Look up the address, and I had to drive by to see the cemetery for myself. I could not find plot 32 or whatever it was, but... I did confirm it was a cemetery. So anyway, that story was born from the fact that you talked about old life insurance policies. And yes, if you have a life insurance policy that you've had for many, many years, there's a good chance that one of a couple of things is true. One, either you no longer need that policy at all, and so you should just cancel it. Stop paying for it. That's one thing. Or the other thing that's possible, and this is, you know, in a world of inflation, everything gets more expensive, right?
10: Yeah.
9: Except for, usually, life insurance. Because, yeah. Why is that? Because life expectancies are always increasing. And so that means when you're buying life insurance, like, it's that much longer until the company has to pay out a death benefit if life expectancies are increasing on average.
10: Yeah.
9: So it's very possible that you could get cheaper coverage now than you got at some point in the past when life expectancies are lower. Again, not always the case, but certainly worth exploring. So in a lot of cases, yeah, you can do better with your life insurance policy. Get the same coverage for cheaper, or say, I don't need this coverage, or I don't need this much coverage. Let's either downgrade to a cheaper policy with less coverage or no policy at all. certainly worth exploring.
10: And basically speaking, I guess insurance is a lot, life insurance is a lot cheaper now than it was in the 80s when this one was established.
9: Right. And are they still paying commissions to this guy in the grave? I don't know.
10: Well, that's great. Great story. Hey, also, we're talking about old accounts here on the Financial Symphony with John Stillman. And again, if you want to get in touch with John, go to meetwithjohn.com. You can have a conversation. Who knows? You may have some fascinating stories to pass along to him as well. And another thing that people tend to ignore or forget about is savings accounts or money market accounts or CDs. Some people have money in those places, and then they just kind of forget about them and, you know, just go about their lives. What do you have to say to them?
9: Yeah, so a lot of times you end up with a lot of money in cash like that kind of by accident, because it's not like you sold a second home and then just parked all the money in the bank. Like if you dropped $462,000 into the bank, you would notice that.
10: No, I think so.
9: But usually what happens is you have, you know, income of $10,000 a month, and on average you only spend $9,000 a month. And so every month your bank account is getting a little bigger and a little bigger, and maybe occasionally when the checking account gets quote-unquote too big, you'll move some of that money over to savings. Well, if you do this for 5 years or 7 years or 10 years and don't ever do anything with that money that you've been piling up in savings, suddenly you just have too much cash on hand. And you don't feel it because it happens so incrementally that it never felt like you were adding a lot to savings. But over time, it adds up for you. And you end up with too much lazy money, money that's just sitting there collecting dust, not really doing anything for you. So, yes, very often you'll have these bank accounts that you've not lost touch with. You still have them. You see them on your statement every month or every time you log into the bank. But it's just your amount of cash has gotten kind of out of hand, and you should be putting that money to work in some other way.
10: Okay, last thing I wanted to mention here when it comes to these old accounts, sometimes even forgotten accounts for some people. How about people who have pensions that, you know, the pension maybe was even frozen, you know, years ago? What do you have to say to them?
9: Yeah, so again, this doesn't happen a ton necessarily anymore, but 5 or 10 years ago, we saw this more often where, you know, maybe you started a job in 1986 and you worked there for 15 years, but at year 12, they froze the pension. They stopped contributing to it anymore. And so now it's just this fund where you could, if you wanted to turn it into a lifetime income, you could maybe do that. Or maybe they've taken that option off the table too. And instead, it's just a lump sum balance. They might call it different things. They might call it a pension fund. They might call it a cash balance. There's a couple of different names they could give it. But the bottom line is, it's money that's sitting there, and it's not really invested very aggressively. So it's growing steadily, but, you know, more along the lines of what a CD would do, not what money invested in the market would do. So very often, if you've left that company, it's kind of like that old 401k that you want to take with you. Same thing, you've got this pension fund that you should do something else with. Even if you're still at the company, but you're allowed to move the pension fund into something else to make it work a little bit better for you, that's usually a good idea. Now, often that money will be trapped there at the company until you leave the company. But as soon as you're able to get that money out, you should be doing something, you know, roll it. You can roll it to an IRA just like you could with your 401k, and just roll it to something else into a different account where you have more flexibility, more control, more options. And you'll almost always be better off when you do that. So all great examples of things we can talk about in your 15-minute retirement ready phone call. Old accounts that you've kind of lost touch with, aren't doing what they should be doing for you. You're just not sure what to do with them. You've meant to do something with it and you haven't gotten around to it. That's the kind of stuff we can talk about.
10: You want to have that conversation? Go to meetwithjohn.com and schedule a get-together with John Stillman at Rosewood Wealth Management. 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I mean, it could be 15, 20, 25 minutes, whatever it takes. But that initial conversation gives you an opportunity to kind of get to know him a little bit. He can get to know a little bit about you and your situation. Still, you haven't obligated yourself to do anything at all, and it's not going to cost you a penny. 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We're going to come back with more in just a moment. In fact, John is going to answer some questions from some of our listeners. That is next on the mailbag segment of our show, The Financial Symphony.
0: I'm Ron Stutz. I live in Chapel Hill. I follow WCHL Chapelboro on social media, Facebook, Instagram, all of that for all the latest news and community information.
2: 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On Saturday, June 13th, you can head to Pittsboro to celebrate National Race Amity Day, starting at 9:30 with a walk from the pop-up park on West Salisbury Street through downtown to George Moses Horton Middle School, followed by a celebration from 10 to 3, including live music, family activities, and food trucks. Learn more online at partnersinracialjustice.org. And on Sunday the 14th, head to the Eno House in Hillsboro for the Velvet Feast, a song swap hosted by Jess Klein, starting with a potluck at 5 and then music at 6. Local musicians Kamara Thomas and Steph Stewart will be playing each other's songs. And if you want more information about upcoming events and happenings in our community, you can always visit the local events calendar page on chapelboro.com.
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10: 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I'm Ron Stutz. 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Make it happen that way. Rhonda has a good question here, John, and I would imagine that a lot of people may have had this cross their lives at some point. About how to deal with something after the death of a relative. Rhonda says, sadly, my mother recently passed away just a few weeks ago. In trying to get her affairs in order, I've been tasked with going through all her belongings. While doing so, I discovered that she literally hid money under the mattress
1: and in her drawers and her cabinets. Everywhere she's
9: when you
1: these.
9: Say in her drawers, I hope you mean like in the dresser, not like her underwear.
1: In her dresser drawer, I hope. Or it could be the other one, too. I don't know. But at any rate, she's got hidden money everywhere. Maybe she hid some in the backyard. I don't know. So far, Rhonda goes on to say that she's found $12,000 in cash tucked around in various places in her home. Mm-hmm. And she wants to know how she should handle this literal cash. What should she do?
9: Yeah. Well, I realize it seems like an overwhelming amount of currency.
1: And I think I know what I would do, but it's not my job to give people advice.
9: Well, so if you've ever watched any shows that have money laundering in them, like Breaking Bad or Ozark, the entire premise of the show is money laundering. Mm-hmm. Basically, you realize, wait a minute, if I have too much cash on hand, I can't just go put it in the bank because they're going to be like, "What? Where did this $37,000 come from? We need to, you know, have some kind of business operation attached to it so that we can deposit it and not assume that it's from some sort of illegal activity." I think generally 10,000 is the benchmark, so you can't just go drop more than 10,000 in the bank without stating where it came from.
1: I thought Jason Bateman was great in that series, by the way.
9: Oh, loved it.
1: Ozark.
9: Molly watched the first episode or maybe two with me and then said, you know what? I'm out. So I had to watch that one by myself. But point is, you're pretty close to just being able to deposit most of it in the bank. And maybe you do it incrementally. Maybe you take 1,000 now and you take 1,000 in a couple months and kind of do it that way. It's not really raising any alarms for anybody. But, you know, the other thing from the show is like, well, you can't have $100,000 in cash because all you can really do with it then is buy gas and groceries for the rest of your life until you get it into the banking system. And so at $12,000, I mean, you could just spend a lot of it down. You're not going to buy a car with it, but you could buy gas and groceries for a long time.
1: Sure.
9: So you could do it that way. Obviously, if you have siblings that are going to be part of this in terms of being beneficiaries, you know, you want to factor that in to the estate. Like if you had two siblings that were part of this, well, I'm probably just going to hand each of you $4,000 and then you guys can go deposit it in your own bank accounts. No big deal. Yeah. It's not taxable as far as the estate is concerned. So it's probably not as complex as you think it is, Rhonda. And sorry to hear about your mom, by the way.
1: Yeah. Well, thanks, Rhonda, for the question. You want to talk more with John about all this? Go to meetwithjohn.com. Hey, one more question here today. It's from Linda in Cedar Grove. And Linda says, I'm 62 and recently found out I'm going to need a major surgery, knee replacement on both sides. I'm planning to do my left knee first and then my right knee later on in the year. I was planning to retire at the end of this calendar year, but I'm considering doing so sooner to make it easier to just focus on recovery after those surgeries. But if I retire, how's that going to impact my health care?
9: All right, we have our tradition, Ron. When you get a text mid-show, just like passing a note in class, you have to read it to us. So find out if that's Bev saying she's on the way home.
1: No, she's actually in Chicago right now.
9: So okay.
1: She was just letting me know that everything's cool and the meeting is going well.
9: She'll hopefully be home someday. Linda, for your knee surgery situation, by the way, for what it's worth, my grandfather got both knees done at the same time.
1: Oh, boy. That's
9: this tough. Was back in 1993, probably. So I don't know how the medical advice has changed since then. But for the record,

0: post-surgery if you didn't have to worry about getting back to work. But we really just need to understand what your overall numbers look like. I mean, this situation is really no different than, well, what if somebody gets laid off at 62? And then their question is, well, do I need to go find another job or can I just retire? Well, it's not going to be the same answer for everybody. Some of those people are going to be in perfectly fine financial health to retire. And then others need to keep working, even if it's go back and get a part-time job doing something for a couple of years. So, Linda, because of the fact that you're 62 and you're not Medicare age yet, my knee-jerk reaction is you're probably better off to stay at the job, but you know, we don't really know that until we really dive into your situation. But these are all great examples of questions that we can talk about in your 15-minute retirement-ready phone call.
1: It's certainly appropriate that you gave her your knee-jerk reaction. I don't know if that was intentional.
0: Didn't even cross my mind, but I'm brilliant, and I didn't even realize it.
1: Yeah, it's amazing. All right, meetwithjohn.com, meetwithjohn.com. That's where you go if you want to arrange a conversation with John Stillman for 15 minutes or so on the phone. He has lots of these conversations all the time. Would love to, you know, a lot of people have been working with John for years, and he's been helping them get to and through retirement. And if you've been listening to the show for a long time and you've been saying, one of these days I'm going to get around to calling John Stillman and make that happen, make today the day that you go ahead and do it. While it's fresh in your mind, go to meetwithjohn.com right now, and pretty soon you could be spending 15 minutes on the phone with John, and then you can move on from there to a Zoom call or maybe an in-office visit down on the farm, Rosewood Wealth Management. Either way, it's going to be easy for you. 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Either way, it's not going to cost you anything or have any strings attached. Can't make that any easier. That's what John does for folks and helping them to and through retirement. My goodness, we've come to the end of another show here. I see by the old clock on the wall that it's time to get out of here, John.
0: Well, thanks for having me on your program, Ronnie. We'll do it again soon.
1: No problem, man. Like that shirt you're wearing. Have a great week.
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1: 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This week featured several pieces of local restaurant news. Check out our reporting on a pair of closures on West Franklin Street of businesses that opened just last year. And find details of an oyster bar and tavern that's opening in Chapel Hill on Monday. We're squarely into the college baseball postseason, but plenty of Tar Heel fans are looking forward to hoops this fall. We learned this week who Carolina men's and women's basketball programs will be hosting in the ACC-SEC Challenge. 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

0: Hey everyone, this is Brighton McConnell, and here's what you can find on chapelboro.com today. Chapel Hill Carrboro City Schools will be closing an elementary school in about a year's time. As the district tries to navigate challenging finances and tries to address too many empty seats in its elementary spaces, the Board of Education selected Glenwood Elementary, a magnet school with Mandarin language programs, to close and be dispersed to other campuses. Head to our news section to read more about the board's decision, like the context around how elected officials chose Glenwood, and what each member of the board said during Thursday's meeting. The vote ends months of emotional toil for the district leaders and school communities alike, with many families and students advocating for their school to be saved. Some Glenwood families submitted a column to our Viewpoints series on Chapelboro, and we're taking more submissions if you have your own thoughts on the school closure. Find that in our Town Square section on chapelboro.com.
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1: 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And on Sunday the 14th, head to the Eno House in Hillsborough for the Velvet Feast, a song swap hosted by Jess Klein, starting with a potluck at 5 and then music at 6. Local musicians Kamara Thomas and Steph Stewart will be playing each other's songs. And if you want more information about upcoming events and happenings in our community, you can always visit the local events calendar page on chapelboro.com.
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0: Hey everyone, this is Brighton McConnell, and here's what you can find on chapelboro.com today. This week featured several pieces of local restaurant news. Check out our reporting on a pair of closures on West Franklin Street of businesses that opened just last year, and find details of an oyster bar and tavern that's opening in Chapel Hill on Monday. We're squarely into the college baseball postseason, but plenty of Tar Heel fans are looking forward to hoops this fall. 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
1: 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Chapel Hill Carborough City Schools will be closing an elementary school in about a year's time. As the district tries to navigate challenging finances and tries to address too many empty seats in its elementary spaces, the Board of Education selected Glenwood Elementary, a magnet school with Mandarin language programs, to close and be dispersed to other campuses. Head to our news section to read more about the board's decision, like the context around how elected officials chose Glenwood and what each member of the board said during Thursday's meeting. The vote ends months of emotional toil for the district leaders and school communities alike, with many families and students advocating for their school to be saved. Some Glenwood families submitted a column to our Viewpoints series on Chapelboro, and we're taking more submissions if you have your own thoughts on the school closure. 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

0: 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On Saturday, June 13th, you can head to Pittsboro to celebrate National Race Amity Day, starting at 9:30 with a walk from the pop-up park on West Salisbury Street through downtown to George Moses Horton Middle School. 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And on Sunday the 14th, head to the Eno House in Hillsboro for the Velvet Feast, a song swap hosted by Jess Klein, starting with a potluck at 5 and then music at 6. Local musicians Kamara Thomas and Steph Stewart will be playing each other's songs. And if you want more information about upcoming events and happenings in our community, you can always visit the local events calendar page on chapelboro.com.
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1: 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This week featured several pieces of local restaurant news. Check out our reporting on a pair of closures on West Franklin Street of businesses that opened just last year. And find details of an oyster bar and tavern that's opening in Chapel Hill on Monday. We're squarely into the college baseball postseason, but plenty of Tar Heel fans are looking forward to hoops this fall. We learned this week who Carolina men's and women's basketball programs will be hosting in the ACC-SEC Challenge. 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
3: 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I'm Executive Director with the Carolina Farm Stewardship Association. Carolina Farm Stewardship Association has been running a program called Farm Share. This is a program that initially was funded by Blue Cross Blue Shield of North Carolina and has been funded by a succession of other grant and state funds since then. And this is a program that buys food from small-scale farms at fair prices and distributes that food for free to people in need through local community-based food distributors that we refer to as food hubs. Since 2020, this program has invested about $7 million in the local food economy. Over 300 farmers have seen their businesses be able to grow because of this and have been able to distribute food to people in need. And this is really just bringing together so many threads of the concerns and the issues that we work on at CFSA, both helping communities live better and helping farmers thrive and prosper. Our website, carolinafarmstewards.org, has lots of information about our programs, about joining, about supporting our work, and about the issues that are of concern to small and local food farmers in North Carolina.
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0: Hey everyone, this is Brighton McConnell, and here's what you can find on chapelboro.com today. Chapel Hill Carrboro City Schools will be closing an elementary school in about a year's time. As the district tries to navigate challenging finances and tries to address too many empty seats in its elementary spaces, the Board of Education selected Glenwood Elementary, a magnet school with Mandarin language programs, to close and be dispersed to other campuses. Head to our news section to read more about the board's decision, like the context around how elected officials chose Glenwood, and what each member of the board said during Thursday's meeting. The vote ends months of emotional toil for the district leaders and school communities alike, with many families and students advocating for their school to be saved. Some Glenwood families submitted a column to our Viewpoints series on Chapel Boro, and we're taking more submissions if you have your own thoughts on the school closure. 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
2: The pitch.
1: Tar Heel Baseball is on the air.
2: Nicholson on the infield grass. He throws to first base, and Carolina comes charging out of the dugout. Game over. Carolina wins. Send it to the Supers.
1: The Tar Heel Sports Network's live coverage of Carolina baseball in the Chapel Hill Super Regional is brought to you by Wells Fargo, official retail bank sponsor of Carolina Athletics, and by Allen Tate Realtors. Howard Hanna Allen Tate is a proud partner of Carolina Athletics and the number one real estate company in the Carolinas. First pitch is just moments away. Now let's go live to the broadcast booth and the voice of the Diamond Heels, Dave Nathan.
2: Well, the heat was on yesterday, and the temperature really turned up today for Carolina after Southern Cal won game one of the Super Regionals 9-5 here inside Bochimer Stadium. I'm joined by Matt Krause, and partner, yesterday was really a tale of two halves. Carolina had a 5-1 lead after the fifth against USC. Southern Cal tagged the Heels for five runs in the sixth, three more in the seventh to win game one and take control for a spot in Omaha.
3: Yeah, the game completely flipped, Dave, on the grand slam from Dean Carpentier. Walker McDuffie was an inch, maybe quite literally, away from getting out of trouble and preserving a 5-2 lead. Instead, he walked Dean Carpentier, or rather walked Andrew Lamb, loaded the bases for Carpentier.

0: Deer, who blasted a slider over the left field fence to put USC ahead 6-5. And as Scott Forbes said, the momentum of the game flipped right there.
1: The win for USC has the Trojans at 48-16 entering play today. The loss for Carolina has the Tar Heels at 48-12-1. The scenario is pretty simple. A win today for USC punches the Trojans' ticket to Omaha and a College World Series appearance for the first time in 25 years. A win today for Carolina. We're back to do this all over again tomorrow. Time TBD. But, Matt, first things first, you can't get to Sunday if you're Carolina without winning on Saturday. And as the designated visiting team today, Carolina will be at the plate first, facing off against Grant Govell, a 6-foot, 200-pound sophomore out of Rolling Hills Estates, California. Govell's numbers just as impressive as Mason Edwards' numbers yesterday, a record of 10-2, an ERA under 3. He was a first-team All-Big Ten performer, and he, like Edwards, among the best in the business in the strikeout category.
0: Yeah, he's got 96 of them this season. That ranks 5th in the Big Ten, top 70 nationally. His whip is even more impressive. It is 2nd in the Big Ten, 4th nationally, 0.88. The difference between Govell and Mason Edwards, other than the obvious, Govell throws right-handed, Edwards throws left-handed, is that Govell does not walk batters. They are very rare commodities against Grant Govell. In fact, he has issued only 15 free passes to 96 strikeouts.
1: 98 and a third innings is how many innings Govell has gone this year, so you know he's got some staying power, although he's not gone more than 6 in his last 4 appearances. You juxtapose that when he went at least 6 over the course of his first 7 starts, so it's a long season. We'll see what Govell's stamina is here in the heat of Chapel Hill this afternoon, as our current temperatures sit at 89 degrees. There's some hazy cloud cover up above, barely a breeze. The lights are on here just after 2 o'clock. As we get ready to get this game underway, the Tar Heels line up like this. Jake Shafter leads off and plays shortstop. The second baseman batting second is Gavin Gallagher. Then it's Owen Hall batting third and playing center field. Cleanup hitter, DH, Macon Winslow. Then it's the first baseman, Eric Paulson, followed by the catcher, Colin Hynek. Bottom third of Coach Forbes' Saturday lineup, the right fielder, Tyler Howe. The third baseman, Cooper Nicholson, hits 8th. And in left field, Rom Kellis, the 5th. That's today's starting lineup, presented by Coors Light. 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And official beer of your North Carolina Tar Heels. Celebrate responsibly. As USC takes to the field, the Trojans in the home whites here today with Cardinal ball caps and Cardinal stirrups. Carolina in their Carolina blue tops, white lettering and numerals, white pants, and Carolina blue helmets. Just as we had better than 3,800 in the building yesterday, another big crowd on hand today. A lot of consternation around the ballpark, Matt, but if I know Coach Forbes, relaxed, positive, optimistic, all of those descriptors roll downhill towards this team that has to play loose today.
0: Yeah, he said after the game, go flush this game, understand what the task ahead is, which is needing to win 2 games. But as he pointed out, a lot of the players had family in town. He said, do not go and sulk around them. Enjoy the time around your family and come back tomorrow, in this case now today, ready to go.
1: It's a busy day on the Super Regional scoreboard. All 8 sites are going to be in progress at some point. This is actually the 3rd game of the day that lifts off following Mississippi State and Georgia. It's got more of a football score going on right now. And, of course, West Virginia, a win away from getting to Omaha, playing up against Cal Poly and Morgantown. Matt, you can give us the latest on both of those other matchups.
0: Yeah, Mississippi State led 7-0 against Georgia. Georgia came back to take a 9-8 lead. It is now 12-10 Mississippi State, middle of the 8th. The ball is flying out of Foley Field in Athens. Meanwhile, in Morgantown, West Virginia is up 13-1 on Cal Poly. Remember, they won 12-2 yesterday. WVU is up 13-1 in the 5th. Runners at the corners, nobody out, so they are threatening to add to that already expansive lead against Cal Poly. West Virginia is on the verge of becoming the first team to punch their ticket to Omaha, and that would be on the Tar Heels side of the bracket.
1: There's 4 teams on this side of the bracket that have a chance to get to Omaha today. West Virginia, one of them, Southern Cal, another. Troy would be a third, and then Ole Miss getting that 6-4 win over Auburn last night could be the 4th. We'll see how the cookie crumbles as Jake Shafter approaches from the left side. A quick word with home plate umpire Mike Morris. Brian DeBrower down the first baseline. Over in shallow center field, the second base umpire Chris Gonzalez. Angel Campos over at third base. As Shafter hits 364 this year, team leader in runs, hits, and triples. He's gone deep six times. He's driven in 45. He's been the ultimate table setter for Carolina in 2026. Let's see what happens here. Gavell's first pitch. It's off speed and it's in the zone. Waist-high strike call and it's 0-1. Our official Reed Jewelers first pitch time came your way at 2:06. Reed Jewelers, your home for fine Swiss timepieces, beautiful diamonds, and the world's most luxurious jewelry brands. Next offering, fastball, just inside at 93 miles per hour, and the count 1-1.
0: So, Dave, we saw Gavell start off with that off-speed. We're going to go numbers right from the get-go. His slider is about 300 RPM faster than a major league slider.
1: 1-1, Schaffner barrels it up, fly ball to left center, but it's caught out there in the sunlight by the center fielder, Walter Urban. And there's one away for the Tar Heels in the first, no score. Urban teams with Andrew Lamb in left field. Jack Basir over in the sunlight of right. Kevin Takeuchi at the hot corner. The shortstop, Dean Carpentier. Avery Covarrubias, the second baseman for USC. Adrian Lopez at first. Isaac Cadena catches for Southern Cal. Here's Gavin Gallagher from the right side. It's an all-righty matchup. Gavell deals. Down and away with a fastball. 1-0 to the Tar Heels. Second baseman batting 282. 12 homers this year, 54 runs batted in. The Trojans play Gallagher straight up with two infielders on either side of second base. The 1-0 slider swung past and missed by Gallagher. 1-1.
0: You hear that in baseball terms called spin rate, that revolutions number that Gavell's slider possesses even more of than the average major league pitch.
1: 1-1. Floated foul right side. One ball and two strikes. The count to Gallagher. Schaffner just retired on a fly ball to center field. Owen Hull on deck. One away, bases clear. No score between Carolina and Southern Cal in the top half of the first inning. Again, Carolina playing in its own ballpark, the designated visiting team today. The 1-2. Gallagher slaps a ground ball left side. Carpentier, the shortstop. He gets to it but can't get the throw off, and it's an infield single for Gavin Gallagher, just as he had the game's first base hit on Friday. He's got another one today. The Tar Heels have a one-out base runner first, and Owen Hull due up at the plate.
0: Well, sometimes the game of baseball gives, sometimes it takes away. It was going to take a very strong throw from Carpentier to get Gallagher over at first, but that ball was not scorched as hard as the one he hit in the ninth inning yesterday that turned into a double play ball. So the Tar Heels will certainly take that with the potent hitter Owen Hull coming to the plate.
1: 374 average. Leads Carolina with 79 ribbies. Also has seven homers. The first pitch, Hull. Line drive into left field. It hangs up into the air, and as Lamb goes to a knee to make the catch, there's two down. Gallagher scampers back over to first base. You want to talk about giving and taking. Boy, USC just took one away there from Hull. Looked good off the bat. Ends up as an F7.
0: It's one of those balls off the bat that you think is going to plunk in front of a left fielder, but instead hangs up just enough for Andrew Lamb to make the play.
1: No score between the Heels and Trojans in the top of the first. Two down for Carolina. Gallagher at first base, the cleanup hitter, Macon Winslow at the dish from the right side. Gavell goes from out of the stretch, third base side. Motions over to first base. There's the throw. Gavin back over there atop the bag, safe. Numbers on Winslow, they sound like this. Junior bats 295, 10 home runs, 55 RBIs. His first year with the Tar Heels after transferring from Duke. Gavell sends a first pitch fastball hurtling right over the heart of the plate, taken, and it's 0-1 on the strike call. Wind blowing the flags in from center field. As Gallagher leads off, another throw catches him diving back over, safe. The infield shift plays with second baseman, shortstop, and third baseman all on the left side. Only Lopez holding Gallagher on the right side of the infield. The 0-1. Slider tails away from the righty, and it's 1-1. Well, Matt, just as soon as I talk about the wind blowing in from center, it changes and blows out to left, and you would think that could only help Winslow right now.
0: This guy who hits a lot of balls in the air, sometimes they fall a little bit shy. We'd love to see him get one up in the jet stream.
1: 1-1. Another slider checked his swing. And home plate umpire Mike Moore says he went. The catcher wanted an appeal down to first base, but the home plate umpire said he'd handle it himself, and the count moves to a ball and two strikes with two away and Gallagher at first. No score between Carolina and SC. Covell whips a throw back over to first. Gallagher's not a huge base stealing threat. He's 7-for-7 this year. But for some reason, Covell is paying him an awful lot of attention. The 1-2. And Winslow looks at strike three. Fastball over the heart of the plate. Down he goes. Inning over. It's the 97th strikeout on the season for Covell, who keeps the Tar Heels off the board. There was that one hit, no errors. Gallagher left stranded at first. We go to the bottom of one. Jason DeCaro gets the ball for Carolina. Southern count of the plate in a scoreless game. It's game two of the Supers. Carolina playing for its season from Learfield. Hey, Tar Heel fans, it's baseball season. 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
1: Along with Matt Krause, I'm Dave Nathan. We are in Chapel Hill for Carolina baseball in the Super Regionals. USC took game one yesterday 9-5. Today a brand new day as we go to the bottom of one. No score. Trojans at the plate with Covarrubias, Adrian Lopez, then Augie Lopez. They'll see Jason DeCaro, Carolina's 6'5", 230-pound junior righty out of Northport, New York. DeCaro, 10-2 this year. Most wins in the ACC, sixth most nationally. An ERA of 2.54, second best in the ACC, top 25 in the country. Opponents hit 250 off of DeCaro, quite possibly making his final appearance inside Boschmer Stadium.
0: And the key for DeCaro today is to provide the Tar Heels with length. He has struggled to do that in his last couple of starts against Virginia Tech and against ECU. First time in his Tar Heel career that he has failed to reach four complete innings in consecutive starts. Big focus for DeCaro to try and go deeper into the ball game is working on his two-strike pitches, Dave. Pitch coach Bryant Gaines talked about how this week between the ECU start and this start against USC, focus for DeCaro in his bullpen sessions was working on two-strike execution. Felt like that's how ECU was able to get out to that lead against him last week.
1: This is DeCaro's third start in a Super. Carolina won his first appearance in 2024 over West Virginia 2-1 last year. DeCaro took a no decision and a 10-8 loss to Arizona. Overall in the NCAA tournament, the Tar Heels 6-1 when DeCaro pitches. His first offering, it's to the righty, Covarrubias in the zone for a called strike at 94 miles per hour, nothing and one to the Southern Cal second baseman batting 275. The 0-1. DeCaro tried to place that on the outer half. It's ping foul off to the right, and it's nothing and two to Covarrubias, who's homered three times this year and is driven in 30. Righty-righty showdown as DeCaro kicks and fires. Curveball that's laced down the left field line, falling foul by about 5 feet near the artificial green surface and the brown warning surface near Carolina's bullpen. It remains no balls and two strikes. Covarrubias leads off for USC, trying to punch its ticket to Omaha. It'd take a win today to do it.
0: About an early example of two-strike execution for DeCaro right there. Went to the curveball ahead in the count 0-2. I think Covarrubias was sitting something a little bit faster as he pulled that ball down the left field line.
1: DeCaro said it for years. That curveball with two strikes, his favorite pitch to throw as he uncorks another 0-2 pitch. That's a fastball grounded softly to short. Schaffner picks, throws, and got him by a half step. Ball wasn't hit extraordinarily hard. Schaffner had to charge in. And I'm still amazed by the quick transition he makes from glove to hand to get Covarrubias 6-3 for the first out of the inning. Adrian Lopez next up. Nobody on base in the bottom of one. No score between Carolina and Southern Cal.
0: Yeah, due to the speed of that ball off the bat of Covarrubias, or lack thereof, Schaffner had no room for error. Made a clean transfer, fired it on to Paulson just in the nick of time.
1: Here's another righty. Adrian Lopez, junior, hits 306 at the plate. DeCaro deals. Low, 1-0, missed with the fastball. Lopez has homered 13 times, tied for second on the roster. He's driven in 47. Wind continues to howl towards left on a warm day in Chapel Hill. The 1-0. Missed outside. Make it 2-0. The Tar Heel defense has Colin Heineck behind the dish, Cooper Nicholson at the hot corner, Jake Schaffner at short, Gavin Galler at second, Eric Paulson at first. The outfield from left to right, Rom Kellis the fifth, Owen Hull and Tyler Howe. DeCaro's 2-0 to Adrian Lopez. Fastball, tap foul behind third. Bounces around off the bricks. Angel Campos, third base umpire, gets to it. Count moves to 2-1. So good to see those stars and stripes flying on D-Day all those years ago, when the best in the business, the greatest generation, saved the world. Another strike call on the outer half. Two balls and two strikes. The years go by. June 6th, always a special one, no matter how fast time marches on.
0: 82 years now.
1: The 2-2. DeCaro goes just low. Wow. DeCaro had taken a couple of steps off the mound towards first base, thinking he had a backwards K of Lopez. It wasn't to be, and the count is full. One away, bases clear, nothing in the first. Carolina in the field, USC at the plate. DeCaro's payoff pitch. That's in the zone, and it's lined over Schaffner. It's short into left field. Lopez got a reprieve. He made the most of it. A base hit, and the Trojans have a man aboard with one down, and Augie Lopez, the DH, next to hit.
0: Well, DeCaro tried to paint the bottom of the zone, didn't get the call. Brought it a little bit further up into the zone, and Lopez smacks it into left. Continues his torrid postseason. USC, winners of five in a row, ripped off four straight wins in the College Station Regional, facing elimination and another victory yesterday.
1: Augie Lopez from the left side takes a fastball on the outside corner, and it's 0-1. The Lopez's combined to go 16 for 45 with 16 runs and 11 ribbies last week at A&M. The 0-1. Curveball drops in neatly at the knees. Nothing in two. Augie Lopez grew up in Hermosa Beach. Don't know how many curveballs you see like that out on the West Coast, but boy, oh boy, does DeCaro have one, and it traveled from Long Island down to the Research Triangle. Infield shifts around to the right side as DeCaro works him out of the stretch. The 0-2, fastball down and in. One ball and two strikes. You pitched Lynch yesterday for Carolina, DeCaro today, two guys that can get it done at an elite level, but they do it in significantly different ways.
0: DeCaro with his four-pitch mix, Lynch much more a fastball-heavy pitcher.
1: The 1-2 from DeCaro to Lopez will wait on it, throw over to first base, and it's Adrian Lopez diving back in. Paulson holds the runner. Gallagher close by at second on the dirt. Schaffner is also on the first base side at second. There's about 80 feet of space open between third base and Cooper Nicholson. The 1-2 from the righty to the lefty. Low and inside. Attempted the slider. Two balls and two strikes. As USC fights on here in the bottom of the first with no score. Covarrubias retired on a ground out to short. Lopez knocked a payoff pitch into left field for a single. Here we are, 2-2 to Augie Lopez. DeCaro, weak contact, floating pop-up, and the shift plays perfectly. That lands right in the glove of Schaffner. on the dirt between first and second, two away. And the cleanup hitter, Kevin Takeuchi, next up for head coach Andy Stankiewicz's bunch from Los Angeles.
0: Big day yesterday for Takeuchi for USC. Three-hit game, couple of singles and a double, reached base four times. His final four plate appearances after grounding out to short his first time up yesterday.
1: Scored two of USC's nine runs in that 9-5 final. Righty-righty showdown. DeCaro delivers a slider high and away from Takeuchi, and it's a ball and no strikes. The third baseman for SC bats 316, nine homers, and he's top of the table in RBIs with 60. The 1-0. Pitch lifted and popped up. First base side in foul territory. Paulson inside the first base coach's box, staring up into the sun, makes the catch. And the foul pop-up ends the inning. Takeuchi set down. And it's Lopez left stranded over at first base. The Trojans go no runs, one hit, no errors, and one left. Mirror images of one another down the roster sheet, on the stat sheet, and in the first inning. We go to the second, no score from Chapel Hill. SC to the field, Carolina back to the dish with Paulson, Heineken, Howe. When we come back after this, it's Diamond Heels Baseball from Learfield.
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1: 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We've ordered up a great Super Regional, two classic teams battling for a spot in Omaha. Southern Cal and Carolina. The Trojans won game one, 9-5. Game two scoreless as we start the top of the second with Eric Paulson at the plate from the left side, sizing up Grant Gavell, the Trojans' big righty. Initial offering. Off speed and outside, it's 1-0 to Paulson. Junior bats an even 300, 10 home runs, 53 runs batted in for the Stony Brook transfer. The infield shift plays to the right. The pitch swung on and missed. 1-1. Gavell just fooled Paulson right there.
0: That was the slider at 82. He's thrown back-to-back sliders to Paulson to begin this at-bat.
1: The 1-1. Sped things up to the fastball. Misses above the letters. 2-1 to Carolina's first baseman. USC's second baseman about 10 paces back on the right center field grass. The shortstop, Carpentier, almost directly behind the bag as Paulson bashes a line drive to right field, and in comes Basir to make a diving catch on his stomach. That's two great pieces of contact stolen by the Trojans' corner outfielders. Hull smacked a line drive to land back in the first. Paulson got a good piece of it, hit it right on the screws, but right at Basir. Had a heck of a catch.
0: USC feels like they make a lot of diving catches on balls where they may not necessarily need to, but the Trojans have been playing deep in right field.
1: Colin Heineck next up. Fastball up and in. Check this swing. Didn't go on appeal down to first. It's 1-0. Most of these kids grew up on the West Coast. You wonder if there's a volleyball background getting all those digs out of the sand. The 1-0. Swing and a miss. The slider bites, and it's 1-1 to Heineck. Georgia State transfer in his senior year brings a 272 average to the ballpark. Hynek has homered 8 times this year, 54 RBIs. As he takes a swing, belts a high fly, traveling deep, and I mean deep to left center field, into the netting, and Carolina's got the early lead. Colin Hynek has homered, and Carolina's up a score.
0: I believe that's now 3 consecutive Saturdays for Hynek with a homer. Hit in the ACC semifinals, ECU last week in the regional. The all-important 3-run blast to tie that game, and now here today to strike first against USC.
1: If Gavin Gallagher can be known as Mr. May, Colin Hynek might be Mr. Saturday. 1-0 Carolina. That home run comes courtesy of Lowe's Foods, because nobody cares about the Carolinas like Lowe's Foods. Tyler Howe to the dish. Lefty takes a swing at the first pitch. Drives it high into shallow left field. Lamb camps underneath it. Gravity, it does its thing. It always does. And there's the second out of the inning. Howe retired, and it brings the 8 spot Cooper Nicholson to the plate. We're in the top of the second. Base is clear. Carolina's just vaulted out to a 1-0 lead on Southern Cal.
0: A lot of fly balls so far. Tar Heels obviously at the home run from Hynek, but also 4 fly ball outs.
1: Righty-righty matchup between Gavell and Nicholson. Fastball pumped in for a strike on the take. 0-1 to Coop. His average, it was well over 270 just a few days ago, down to 264. Team best 16 homers and 48 ribbies as he tanks that ball foul into the Tar Heels dugout. Nothing and 2 the count to Nicholson. Wind continues to bluster to left. Muggy day. The 0-2. Slap shot foul right side, and it's still nothing at 2. Some fresh baseballs brought out to Mike Morris. 2 pocket guy. Balls disappear into either hip. Gavell comes set from out of the stretch. The pitch fouled away into the screen. It remains nothing at 2 to Nicholson, who hits with 2 away and the base is clear. In the top of the second, Colin Hynek's 1-out homer to left has given Carolina a 1-0 lead. Should Nicholson reach, Kellis would be next. The 0-2. Inside, and it got him. Another HBP for Cooper Nicholson, the ACC leader in that category, has just been hit for a 22nd time.
0: Keeps momentum of the inning going, bringing Kellis to the plate.
1: Matt, that's just the 4th time Gavell has hit a batter this year. We talked about the paucity of walks earlier. A dearth of hit batters.
0: So add all that up, it's 19 free bases between hit batters and walks this year after that hit by pitch.
1: First pitch, swing and a miss to Kellis, and it's nothing and 1. A lead off of first for Nicholson. Lopez holds him. Next pitch. Tails low and away from the righty. And it's 1-1. So Nicholson, 3rd all-time in a single season in the HBP department. The 1-1. Big swing by Kellis. Might be a ROM bomb. Could be a ROM bomb. But it's not. All the way to the track and up against the wall. Lamb makes the catch. Boy, oh boy. Carolina has had 3 balls into the outfield that have either been diving catches or caught right up against the fence. And that ends the inning. You can't say Carolina's not getting some licks in early against Gavell.
0: 5 fly ball outs and a home run. They are elevating baseballs against Gavell, but just 1 run to show for it.
1: It came on 1 hit. No errors, and Nicholson left stranded at first. The Heels have an early lead. We go to the bottom of the second, 1-0 Carolina. SC brings Kadena, Basir, and Lamb, 5, 6, and 7 spots at the plate to get their first look at Jason DeCaro. Carolina up a run, 1 zip from Learfield.
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1: Carolina 1, Southern Cal nothing. Trojans at the plate in the bottom of the second. Isaac Cadena, left-handed hitter, faces off against DeCaro, who heaves a fastball outside, and it's 1-0 to the Trojans' backstop, batting 298, 8 home runs, 36 batted in. Carolina plays him straight up. The 1-0. Hammered foul. 1-1 the count to Cadena. All tournament last week in College Station. He went 10 for 19 with 8 runs, 4 driven in, a pair of doubles, and a homer. 0 for 5 against the Heels in game 1. As DeCaro lets a curveball slip out of his fingers. Misses outside, 2-1. DeCaro's next offering to Cadena. Low and inside, 3-1.
9: Carroll's in the driver's seat a lot in that first inning. Cadena ahead here, though, leadoff man in the last of the second.
1: Big side by DeCaro and a big pitch, the 3-1. Popped him up again into shallow left center field. Who wants this? Schaffner is caught off by the left fielder, Rom Kellis, the fifth, and he makes the catch. Again, most of these players hadn't played with one another until they all got to campus in August. What about the communication between Schaffner and Kellis, a kid that grew up in Wisconsin, and Schaffner speaking the same language as South Carolina's finest, Rom Kellis, who grew up in the great big city of Gilbert.
9: A lot of pop-up outs. Communication's important with that.
1: Here's Basir. Righty looks at some off-speed stuff, just missed, and it's 1-0. Carolina has a 1-0 lead on Heinicke's one-out homer in the top of the second. Second pitch by DeCaro. Flutters outside. 2-0 the count to Basir. Bats sixth in the lineup and among the everyday players. Leads this team with a 333 average. 10 homers, 42 ribbies. DeCaro's 2-0. Fastball lands low and outside. He's fallen behind 3-0. With one away and the bases clear in the bottom of the second. SC down a run to Carolina, 1-0. DeCaro rocks and fires. A fastball down Franklin Street. Called a strike, 3-1. Carolina's fans still finding their seats. And in the same breath, looking for cover in the concourse. The 3-1. Fastball missed inside, and he lost him on 5 pitches. So for the second time in as many frames, DeCaro allows a one-out base runner. Lopez, that's Adrian Lopez, singled back in the first. He was left stranded after Augie Lopez and Takeuchi both popped out. This inning, Cadena's popped out to left field. Basir at first after the walk. Andrew Lamb next up to the plate for Southern Cal. The Tar Heels play the shift right side. Carolina also plays from ahead, up 1-0. Lamb, a lefty at the dish, readies for the pitch. Breaking ball. Stays high, 1-0, the count to Southern Cal's left fielder.
9: Three batters, three first pitch balls from DeCaro here in the second inning.
1: Lamb was a lion yesterday. Homer drove in two, scored a couple. NSC's 9-5 victory. The 1-0. Runner takes off from first, swing and a miss, throw down to second base. It is on time, it's on target, and Basir is punched out. Few teams have dared run on Carolina, no matter who's behind the plate. Whether it's Winslow or Hynek, it's often a losing proposition for the other side. And there's two down. The count to Lamb at the plate, one ball and one strike.
9: Hit and run was on for USC. Backfires for the Trojans in a major way.
1: Next pitch. Huge pop-up. I mean big into shallow right field. Gallagher waits and collects, and the inning is over. What a way to get through the second by Carolina. Cadena on the soft pop-out to shallow left. Basir took the walk. The botched hit and run leads to a caught stealing, and one pitch later, Lamb pops out to second. And we go to the third. Colin Hynek's home run so far, the difference for Carolina. The Tar Heels lead the Trojans 1-0 and have the top of the lineup due up next. Schaffner, Gallagher, Hull get a second look at Gaville from Learfield.
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1: The plate for a second time against Gavel. How would you estimate Gavel showing so far, first time through the order?
9: Well, in terms of results, I think Southern Cal will live with it, but Carolina has put some balls into the air.
1: First pitch, swing and a miss. Schaffner falls behind him. The count, nothing and one.
9: It's important to remember, Dave, that Gavel is starting on some short rest. He pitched four innings and an abbreviated start in the winner-take-all game Monday.
1: The 0-1. Breaking ball high and away. 1-1, and in doing so, uncorked 64 pitches in that 7-1 win for SC. Makes his 18th start of the season today. The 1-1. Out over the plate. Sock foul by Schaffner. The count moves to a ball and two strikes to Carolina shortstop, who leads off the third. Carolina 1, Southern Cal nothing. This is a must-win game for the Tar Heels, who hope to extend this series into tomorrow. The 1-2. Foul tip to the backstop. Still one ball and two strikes. Schaffner picks up the loose change. Tosses it towards the Heels dugout. Third base side. Again, the caveat today is although Carolina is at home, the Tar Heels are the visiting team playing game two of the Super. 1-2 slider drops low in the count even. Two balls and two strikes. The shift plays with three infielders right side for the Trojans. Gavel's 2-2 to Schaffner. That's a little too inside, and that's another hit batter. Schaffner takes some punishment for the 17th time this year. Top five in the ACC in that category. Carolina gets the leadoff man aboard for the first time today in the third inning. And that was something that was effortless. through the first four or five innings of game one, Matt.
9: At Carolina, it felt like every single inning they had the leadoff man aboard. And in the first five innings yesterday, four of the first five, leadoff man reached for the Tar Heels. Obviously, things changed when Carolina went in order sixth, seventh, and eighth innings.
1: Gallagher next up, one for one with a single. Gavell fires a fastball. Knee-high, call it a strike. 0-1-1 as Gavin looks down the third baseline to Coach Forbes. Left of the third base coach's box, tapping his chest and rubbing his arms. Schaffner jumps off of first base with a good lead. Throw over. Jake jumps back on there face first. He's got the oven mitt on his left hand. Coach Jackson in the top right-hand corner of the first base coach's box, giving Schaffner a little bit of counsel. 1-0 Carolina in the third. The 0-1 pitch to Gallagher. Fly ball into right center. Basir makes the catch. Schaffner trots back over to first, and there's one down.
9: Another fly ball out for the Tar Heels. How about the fact that Grant Gavell walks and hit batters combined? That number was 18 into play today with three hit batters, and he's already hit two.
1: Carolina's been hit 110 times this year. That's the biggest number that we've been able to find. Our record keeping goes back to 1982. The Tar Heels have set the bar pretty high in the head batter department when they're at the plate. Throw over to first base before Hall digs in from the left side. Schaffner, 25 of 28 in steals in 2026. Sixth in the league, 62nd in the country. The kid's got some wheels. Another throwback over. That white bag on the fair side of the line is getting some activity. There's that neon green safety bag on the foul side of first base. That's a little closer to Coach Jackson. The pitch to Hull. Tickles the outer half with some breaking stuff, and it's 0-1 on the strike call. Carolina 1, Southern Cal nothing. One out, one on for the Heels in the top of the third. The wind has slowed for the first time this afternoon. As Gavell fires, Hall takes a swing and a miss. Nothing and two.
9: Big time cut and a miss there from Hall.
1: Owen might have had his sights set on his hometown of Alexander, Virginia. Down in the count, nothing and two. Next pitch, there's a solid ground ball just in front of Schaffner. It rolls into right field. Schaffner holds up at second base. Good throw back into the infield. First and second for Carolina in the third, and the cleanup hitter, Macon Winslow. Do if he ever was. Next up at the dish. Winslow 0 for 4 yesterday with a run scored. 0 for 1 today. He's got a chance to extend Carolina's lead. It's already 1-0. The infield comes in to discuss things with Gavell.
9: And it's just the infield and catcher. No visit from a pitching coach. USC sends a couple of guys jogging down to the bullpen, including Gavin Lauridsen, freshman righty. Lauridsen is a, we'll call him, medium leverage arm that USC uses. Their two most often used relievers did not see the game yesterday. Lefty Sax Mattson and the closer Adam Troy, though both did warm up late in that game.
1: Gavell wears number 95, a look that you usually see from an interior lineman in October on the gridiron, not so much for a pitcher around the diamond, but that's the number that he's got, and he's worn it well this year to the tune of a 10-2 record. Meeting breaks up, and we're back to business with two aboard. The pitch to Winslow. High, one ball and no strikes. Carolina has led 1-0 since the top of the second. We are in the third. One down. Schaffner, the lead runner at second. Hole behind him at first. The 1-0. Winslow floats that down the left field line. Tailing, foul, and up against the wall. One ball and one strike to the Heels, DH. That one wasn't smacked as hard as some of the other ones, but it could have been just as damaging, if not more so, had it fallen in fair play. It did not, and that's why the count's even, 1-1.
9: That thing, if that had gotten down, it would have rolled into the corner. Schaffner assuredly would have scored. Hull would have had a chance from first.
1: The only ball Carolina really needed to carry a little bit today was Rom Kellis' long fly out to left at end of the second. Throw over to second. Schaffner back in safely, head first. Helvarubius, the second baseman, covering. A much more normal-looking number seven on Covarrubias' backside today.
9: Every single infielder for USC has a single digit, and the pitcher's 95.
1: The 1-1. Winslow hacks that foul off his foot at the plate, rolls over to third. It's a strike, 1-2. I'll tell you what, 95 is usually the defensive lineman's number, but you really worry about those single-digit defensive linemen when you tune into a college football game.
9: I've seen 95 on some kickers, too, nowadays.
1: Some of those kickers can barely get that number across their chest, right? Here's the 1-2. Fouled off the face mask of Kadena, Southern Cal's catcher. 1-2. So Winslow, a catcher in his own right when he's not DHing, hit one off his foot, then hit one off Kadena. And Mike Morse, the home plate umpire, has just got to make sure everybody's got their bearings here as he gives both players the professional courtesy to shake the cobwebs off. Carolina up 1-0 on Southern Cal on the top of the third. There's one down, runners at first and second. The 1-2 pitch from the righty to the righty. Bounced outside in the left-handed batter's box. Two balls and two strikes. The Tar Heels may be mounting a rally as they get into the heart of the order. Healthy wind again, back up and blowing out towards left. The 2-2, we'll wait on it. Gavel steps off and throws back over to second. Schaffner, the least surprised guy in Boschimer Stadium. Now let me ask you this, Matt. Are you a little surprised where the left fielder Andrew Lamb is playing right now? Looks to be a little shallow on the outfield grass.
9: I think he, since he has a good arm, he might be trying to get him at home.
1: 2-2 slider misses outside. It steers away from Winslow, who's ahead in the count 3-2. And awaits a payoff pitch as Gavel goes to the rosin bag. A little tiny dust cloud emerges from the backside of the bump down on Bryson Field. Big pitch on the way here from Gavel to Winslow. Runners take off. Ball knocked foul over our heads, and we'll do it again. Carolina has to get the W today to see the field tomorrow. USC one game, 1-9-5, and is just one win away from the College World Series. Another 3-2 pitch. Winslow socks that in the sky, drifting out of play behind the right field line. And how about this battle and the pitch count of Gavel going up, up, and away after yesterday's starter Mason Edwards sent 77 pitches across through just three innings.
9: Andy Stankiewicz, head coach of the Trojans, really credited Carolina's offensive approach in escalating that pitch count.
1: A third payoff pitch to Winslow, and that's inside. There's a throw down to second base. It won't matter. It's ball four, and the sacks are packed for Carolina. So, Matt, two hit batters. And now a walk. The free bases are beginning to add up for Carolina against a guy in Gavel who's hardly given up any free bases in 2026.
9: Well, now here comes pitching coach Sean Allen, soon to be head coach at Lamar, and the Tar Heel fans are giving him a standing ovation for his new job as a Southland Conference head coach. But how about Grant Gavel? 18 free passes all year heading into today. Now three of them in three innings, including two in this inning.
1: Carolina's got a 1-0 lead here in Chapel Hill. Matt, elsewhere, two other games lifted off before we got started. One of them looks like it's gone final. The other one looks like it's a runaway.
9: Yeah, Georgia has come from behind. They erased a 7-run deficit, then had to come back again. Georgia takes game one over Mississippi State, 13-12 in Athens. West Virginia up 16-1 on Cal Poly, top of the seventh. Mountaineers 9 outs away from Omaha.
1: Mound meeting wraps up, and Eric Paulson's got a bat, and he steps in from the left side. 0-1 of the fly out to right field. Carolina had him loaded yesterday in the first. Couldn't get a run across. Can they get one today? The pitch. Inside. One ball and no strikes to the Heels first baseman. Paulson 2-for-4 in game one with a double. The 1-0. Breaking ball outside. It's 2-0. Gavel goes back to that healthy dirt behind the rubber. Gives it a rub with his right hand. Hoping that's some sort of magical elixir to find the strike zone. The 2-0. Paulson takes a strike at the knees. Gavel stayed off speed with Paulson three consecutive times. What'll it be here?
13: Seems to have a feel for that pitch, as he has throughout the year, but got to be careful. He's probably going to have to throw it in the strike zone.
1: The 2-1. That's not in the zone. It's low, and it's 3-1. And it's a real danger zone for SC. Carolina's got the bases loaded with one down, leading 1-0 in the top of the third. Schaffner hit by a pitch at third. Hull singled. He's at first. Winslow took a bases on balls. He's behind Hull. The 3-1, Paulson pops it up sky high towards the third base side. Takeuchi runs over the bag into foul territory and down the Argyle strip, makes the catch. An enormous second out for USC in the field. Paulson set down. Here comes the man of the day so far, Colin Hynek. Sacks packed, two down, Heels up a run. Carolina yesterday, Matt, just 1-for-9 with runners in scoring position. Coach Forbes Bunch tries to flip the script today.
13: And it wasn't so much that Carolina was struggling with that when they were trying to come back. It was that they couldn't extend the lead early.
1: First pitch to Hynek. Fastball. Runs across the inner half, taken, nothing and one. 1-0 Heels in the third. SC tries to get out of a massive jam with the bases loaded, two away. The 0-1. Hynek checked his swing on a pitch that was high. And he went nothing and two. He knew that was a mistake the moment that his wrist broke.
13: You can almost see a sigh of frustration from up here.
1: All three Tar Heels take their respective leads. Gavel from out of the stretch sends the 0-2. Just high, one ball and two strikes. Had a lot of delayed strike calls a day ago by Angel Campos. Mike Morris much more on time with the balls and strikes today. Wind directed towards left. The 1-2 pitch. Hynek takes a swing and a miss against the slider, and down he goes. Inning over, and the bases are left loaded. Carolina can't score.
13: Second day in a row, the Tar Heels leave the bases loaded early in the ball game. They still maintain this 1-0 lead, though. That was a chance to really hang a crooked number and seize the momentum. All of a sudden, it's back on the Trojan side.
1: Gavel has ended two of the three innings so far with strikeouts. No runs, one hit, no errors, three left for the Tar Heels in the top of the third. SC brings the 8-9-1 spots to the plate. Carpentier, Urban, and Covarrubias. That's what's coming up in the bottom of three. Carolina 1, USC nothing from Learfield.
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1: Dave Nathan, Matt Krause welcoming you back to Bossemer Stadium. On a Saturday here in early June for the Supers, USC leads this best of three series 1-0. Carolina, though, leads game two 1-0 as we start the bottom of the third. Dean Carpentier leads off against DeCaro. It's a righty-righty showdown between the Tar Heels pitcher and the Trojans shortstop, batting 252 with four homers and 29 RBIs. His home run yesterday was a game changer. First pitch drops low, and it's 1-0. Matty had the grand slam that took USC from down 5-2 to up 6-5, and the Trojans never look back. The 1-0.

0: CHL Chapel Hill.
1: USC at the plate in the bottom of the third. Carolina leads 1-0. One down, base is clear. Urban from the right side against DeCaro. The pitch. Ground ball over to short. Schaffner hoovers it up, throws to first. Easy as you like, 6-3. Walter Urban retired, and the lineup turns over to Avery Covarrubias.
2: Little surprised that Urban swung at that first pitch. DeCaro going back to the second inning had been having some trouble throwing first pitch strikes. But Urban goes up there, swings at the first pitch, and gift wraps the Tar Heels an easy out on a ground ball straight to Jake Schaffner. He was played perfectly.
1: DeCaro, first time through the order, allowed just the one hit to Lopez and the walk to Basir. Carolina up a run, 1-0, and a quick chat for Covarrubias before he comes to the plate. He grounded a Schaffner back in the first one, the bottom of the third, two down, nobody on. And the call of the Boo Birds is getting ready to rain down on the field if this game doesn't get back to business in just a moment.
2: And not thrilled with this offensive timeout. I believe that is hitting coach Travis Jewett, former head coach at Tulane. Reached some regionals as the head man at the Green Wave last decade.
1: Here's Covarrubias from the right side. DeCaro takes his time as he shrugs the shoulders. Pitch clock inside of 10 seconds. The first offering. Fastball down the middle, called a strike, and it's 0-1. You thought it could be done a little bit quicker. To say, just take the first pitch, right?
2: Mm-hmm.
1: The 0-1. DeCaro delivers inside, one ball and one strike with that mid-90s fastball.
2: But even if just take the first pitch is the message, gives Gavel some more breathing room.
1: The 1-1. Grounded over to third, under the glove of Nicholson and into left field. Covarrubias reaches with two down. Nicholson had one get by him yesterday in the sixth inning. It was initially scored an error, later changed to a hit. Carolina finished game one with no errors. Be hard to think that one's not scored an E5, though, Matt.
2: And it has been scored an E5. So a rare error for the Tar Heels, just their 39th of this season.
1: If Carolina can retire Adrian Lopez, shouldn't matter. Lopez, the only hit so far for Southern Cal when he singled back in the first. Win the third. Heels up a run, 1-0. Two down, a runner at first. DeCaro surrenders a foul ball, and it's 0-1. Adrian Lopez, 2-for-5, a double, two runs scored in the opener on Friday here in Chapel Hill. Covarrubias leads off of first. Paulson holds him. DeCaro from out of the stretch. The pitch. Weak tapper to second. Gallagher scoops and throws. The inning is over. So the error turns out to be a blip on the radar screen. Doesn't really affect DeCaro's pitch count. And we go to the fourth. The Trojans go no runs, no hits. There was the error. There was one left. The Tar Heels bring the bottom third of the order, Hal Nicholson and Kellis, to the plate to get a second look at Gavel. Carolina, through the first three innings, has a 1-0 lead on Southern California in game two of the Supers from Learfield.
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1: 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Dave Nathan and Matt Krause together again for Game 2 of the Supers. USC took control yesterday in the late innings, won 9-5. Today, a brand new day. Colin Hynek's one-out home run in the second has given the Tar Heels a margin they still hold as we start the fourth. Tyler Howell from the left side at the plate, 0-for-1 in the game against Southern Cal starter Grant Gavel.
2: Well, Gavel got out of his bases loaded jam in the third inning. See how he fares here in the fourth.
1: His first pitch to Howell. It was framed, but a ball. Outside, 1-0 to the Tar Heel corner outfielder. Gets the start today in right. Rom Kellis also due up this inning, starting in left. The 1-0. Down and in, two balls and no strikes. Howe is 1-for-4 with two runs scored in game one. Reach base twice. The 2-0. Foul ball floating off to the left and past the seats. Bullpen side, 2-1. Well, there are just a few bodies down in the bullpen. Jason DeCaro has been exceptional so far through the first three frames for Carolina. Just 39 pitches, 22 for strikes. The 2-1. Down the middle for a called strike. Count even 2-2. Pitch count for Gavel, meanwhile, is up over 60. That was his 61st pitch. The 2-2. Swiped foul, and Howe hangs in there. Still 2-2 as he leads off the fourth. Carolina has a 1-0 lead on Southern Cal.
2: Remember, 64 pitches for Gavel on Monday. That winner-take-all game against Texas A&M. Had thrown 89 against Texas State earlier in the regional.
1: Next pitch to Howell. Slow roller to second. Scooped up by Covarrubias on the outfield cut. Sidearm shot over to first, and Howell set down 4-3 for the first out of the fourth inning. That'll bring Nicholson to the plate. He was hit by a pitch back in the second. Nicholson coming off an 0-for-4 performance in game one against the Trojans. His last hit came against VCU when he went 3-for-5 against the Rams. First pitch dances low and outside. A ball and no strikes to Nicholson. Had a single against VCU in the seventh. Also homered and had an RBI base hit in that same game. The 1-0. Painted the black outer half, called a strike. 1-1 of the first year Tar Heel out of West Des Moines, Iowa. Sixth biggest city in the state. The 1-1. Another pop-up right side. Will it stay in play? It'll get out deep into the seats behind the visiting dugout. Oddly enough, inhabited by the quote-unquote home team here today in Bochimer Stadium. The Tar Heels hit in the top of the fourth with one out, nobody on, and hold a 1-0 advantage. So at the infield play, Nicholson straight up. Gavel's 1-2. Fly to right. Basir initially started back, now runs up. That wind again has been blowing to left all day. Makes the catch on a circular route to get the second out of the inning, and it brings the 9 spot. Rom Kellis, the fifth to the plate. Heels up a run in the fourth. Two down, nobody on.
2: It was almost a 3-run lead for the Tar Heels after Rom Kellis blasted one about as far as you can hit it to left without clearing the fence.
1: 335 down the line to left. Almost hit the 340 sign down the line to right in game one. The pitch, fastball knee high, good for a strike, and it's 0-1. 400 to straightaway center here at the ballpark. There is that little part of the fence in right center that juts back into the field of play. It plays true to left center. Swing and a miss. The slider wins the moment. Kellis and a whole nothing at two, Matt.
2: I appreciate this, Dave. Apparently last week on the TV broadcast, Mike Monaco and Ben McDonald compared the outfield wall at Boschmer Stadium to a Formula One or NASCAR road course circuit.
1: 0-2. Swing and a miss. Got him. Strike three. Another inning ended with a K. Winslow went down in the first. Hynek ended the third on a strikeout. Kellis the fifth. Finishes off the fourth. Three up and three down. And that's five in a row set down by Gavel as we go to the bottom half of the fourth inning. It's Augie Lopez, Takeuchi, and then Kadena. The 3, 4, and 5 spots do it for the Trojans, who trail the Tar Heels 1-0 from Learfield.
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1: Modelo is proud to sponsor Carolina baseball. Modelo, an official beer of your North Carolina Tar Heels. Modelo's keeping you cool on a day like today where it's hot. Game time temps at 89 inside Boschmer Stadium. We go to the bottom of the fourth. Carolina still leads USC 1-0. Matt, you feel like, just as it was 24 hours ago, this game could turn on a dime any which way over the next few frames.
2: Yeah, you feel like, a lot like yesterday, Carolina has had more chances to extend its lead, and USC has walked the tightrope, keeping this a one-run game.
1: Augie Lopez leads off from the left side. DeCaro begins him backwards. Breaking ball outside, 1-0 to the Southern Cal DH, who popped out to Schaffner back in the first. DeCaro rocks and fires the 1-0. Slashed foul. One ball and one strike, the count to Lopez. 2 for 5, 2 runs in game one. He was an all-Big Ten freshman team performer a season ago. He's on a 7-game hitting streak. 1-1. Dips low, 2-1. SC has built this program from the inside out of Southern California. The 2-1. Swing and a ground ball, bouncing foul right side up against the bricks. 2-2. There's not a lot of points on the map where you can just put a circle around your own city and say, this is where we're going to get 75-80% of our roster from.
2: Very few places. Atlanta comes to mind. Some parts of Texas.
1: Miami,
2: yeah.
1: The 2-2. DeCaro goes to the breaker, and down goes Lopez on the swing and a miss. It's a strikeout. The first of the ball game for DeCaro, and the first out of the fourth as the Heels whip it around the horn. Takeuchi next up to the plate with the bases clear in the bottom of the fourth. For the moment, Carolina's 1-0 lead is secure.
2: How about that first strikeout for DeCaro? As a result, the pitch count is in a very good place right now. That was just his 44th.
1: The next one to Takeuchi. Sent over the stands behind first out of play. 0-1. Compare that to Gavelli sitting on an even 70 pitches through four frames, but the numbers look pretty good. Just one run on three hits. The 0-1. An easy strike call over the middle at the knees. 0-2 to Takeuchi. pop foul to Paulson to end the first. We're in the fourth. The 0-2. Slider hits the left-handed batter's box. Nobody on base, so no harm done. One ball and two strikes to Southern Cal's third baseman. He's on a nine-game hitting streak after that 3-for-4 outing a day ago. The 1-2. Solid smack into left center field. Owen Holdo wins the race to grab it, and there's two down. As the afternoon turns into evening, Matt, I just kind of wonder how many of those balls into the outfield are going to hang up versus either get down or carry a little further.
2: And both teams have benefited from fly balls hanging up today. Tar Heels hit a bunch of fly balls in the first couple of innings against Grant Gavell, and now USC starting to rack him up offensively.
1: This is Cadena from the left side. DeCaro hits the black on the outside corner with a fastball, nothing and one. Augie Lopez struck out to begin the inning. Takeuchi just flied out. Nobody on base in the bottom of the fourth. Trojans trail the Heels 1-0. The 0-1 bouncing ball right side. Gallagher slides with the backhand. Comes up throwing. Oh, my goodness. How in the world did he make it happen? There's only one guy that can do it. It's Gavin Gallagher. And that was real. And that was spectacular. 4-3. Inning over on an impossible play on the right side.
2: Looked like that ball was ticketed for right center field, but a sliding stop pops up and throws, and DeCaro has his first 1-2-3 inning.
1: Man, Gallagher looked like one of those 80s TV stars jumping over the hood of a car and then sliding into the driver's seat in one motion, making that sliding ground ball stab, and then throwing out the hitter, Cadena. We're through four on our way to the fifth. 1-0 Carolina. What a play from Learfield.
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1: Tar Heel fans, Howard Hanna, Alan Tate is a proud partner of Carolina Athletics and the number one real estate company in the Carolinas. 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Carolina and USC built very much the same, and the score today reflects it. Colin Hynek's one-out home run in the second, the only offense to speak of as we start the fifth. Heels 1, Trojans nothing. Jake Schaffner leads off 0-for-1 with a hit by pitch. Puts a bunt down third base side, and it rolls left over the chalk, foul about 45 feet down the line. 0-1. It was almost like Jake tried to lay that down a little too perfectly without Takeuchi really expecting it.
2: I saw that he had space down that third base line, but a little too much juice on the bunt, and it trickles foul. Now USC will be ready for it.
1: The 0-1. Checks in as a strike over the inside corner. Takeuchi flips over on the shift, playing on the right side of second. The shortstop, Carpentier, in the hole. Just like Schaffner is, nothing to the count. Gavell from the stretch. Serves up a pitch that bounces over the safety bag. That's a foul ball. Didn't miss by much. It remains 0-2 to Schaffner, who flied out to center when he let off the game and then took that hit by pitch in the third when Carolina left the bases loaded. Both teams retired in order in the fourth. We're in the top of the fifth. 1-0 Carolina playing for its season today against Southern Cal. The 0-2. Swing and a foul ball lobbed into the netting above the on-deck circle, inhabited by Gavin Gallagher. What a play he made to end the bottom of the fourth. Cadena's ground ball had Gavin streaking towards second base on the outfield grass, going to his knees to make a sliding stab, then standing up and throwing to first in one motion. The 0-2. Sails wide. Schaffner's still at the plate. One ball and two strikes to the other middle infielder for Carolina. What a tandem this has been, huh?
2: Pretty impressive duo. Neither of who played that position for this team last year.
1: The 1-2. Schaffner. Hot one hopper to first base. Lopez steps on the bag. Three unassisted. Another well hit ball, but another out. The only hits the Tar Heels have today. A single by Gallagher in the first. The home run by Hynek in the second. And a single by Hall in the third. Hall in the on-deck circle. Gallagher's at the plate. 1-0 Carolina in the fifth. By the way, Matt, got to ask you, do you have a favorite middle infield tandem in your baseball fandom career?
2: Whew, that's a good question.
1: Initial pitch to Gallagher. Another well-struck ball. That's Carpentier diving it short, throwing to first. Gallagher legs it out. It's an infield single. And Carolina's got a one-out base runner. Gallagher's got a multi-hit game for the 23rd time this year and the 56th time in his career. As he unloads the shin guard to Coach Jackson down the first baseline. Here comes the incredible Hull in a 1-0 game led by Carolina in the fifth with one down.
2: Sitting, playing out as a mirror image of the first inning when the Tar Heels had Schaffner retired to begin the frame, then Gallagher with a one-out single. Now Owen Hull coming to the plate. So to get back to the question, like Owen Hull, I grew up in Alexandria, Virginia, a little older than Owen, but still young enough that I'm a Nationals fan, so have to go with, even though they didn't win the title, the Daniel Murphy, Ian Desmond duo there in the middle 2010s. They were pretty good.
1: First motion from Gavel is over to first. Gallagher's drawn a lot of attention over there for a guy that's only stolen seven bases this year. He's drawn a multitude of throws from SC's starting pitcher. Hull one for two with a single and a flyout. Second throw over. Is this more to keep Gallagher at bay and avoid the hit and run than anything else?
2: I think so. Owen Hull is such a strong contact hitter in USC's eyes that keeping Gallagher honest and avoiding the hit and run will try and keep runners off of the corners with a Hull base hit.
1: Pitch to Hull. Big bouncer. It hops over Gallagher's head. Trickles into right field. Gavin wheels around second. The throw cut off at second. Gallagher slides in head first to third. Hey, there's your base knock. There's your first to third. Heels at the corners in the fifth. Looking for more up a run. The cleanup hitter making Winslow do and do up next.
2: Gallagher had to hesitate on that ball that Hull hit, making sure it didn't hit him, but still turned on the jets, made his way first to third. And the Tar Heels in business once again.
1: Winslow struck out looking to end the first, was walked in the third. We play on in the fifth. The Tar Heels have to have a W to see Sunday. A win for the Trojans, and they're off to Omaha. First pitch between a couple of righties. Instead of throwback over to first, Hull, much bigger base-stealing threat. 17 out of 22 dives back in. And on the subject of multi-hit games, Owen's got another. His 27th and his second of the weekend. The pitch, fastball, marinates outside. 1-0 the count to the Duke transfer. Macon Winslow playing in his second consecutive Super Regional. He was 3-for-10 with two homers last year against Murray State. Scored four, drove in three. The 1-0 fouled off at the plate. And I don't know if that got more the home plate umpire or the catcher, but it's the second time that Winslow has distributed some destruction behind the dish today. Heels at the corners, one down in the fifth. A throw to third. Don't see that every day. But no matter, Gallagher safe.
2: Just Certainly don't see a throw to third every day, but USC just trying to keep him honest.
1: The 1-1. Well, how about a throw over to first? Goodness, the corners are seeing all the action right now. Winslow, the forgotten man in the right-handed batter's box. And oh, by the way, don't forget about this. Carolina leads 1-0 on Southern Cal in the fifth with one down. Shafter's been retired, but Galler and Hull consecutive singles. The 1-2, Winslow lifts a fly ball down the line and right towards first. It's off the wall, and the first baseman, Lopez, can't field it. He tried to make a basket catch facing the fans, and with very little room for error, Lopez couldn't corral the ball. And in the pantheon of leaving the door cracked open, might that be the moment Carolina needs to bust this game open?
2: That's a big one right there. Lopez not familiar with this ballpark and checked up a little bit, shy of that brick wall.
1: Three infielders left side. The 1-2. Winslow pops that back and foul. No question that's headed towards the seats. It's still a 1-2 count to Macon Winslow. Gallagher leads off a third in foul territory. Hull, a decent lead off of first. Draws another throw. He's safe. Hull's got the oven mitt on his left hand, the batting glove on his right hand. Same look for Gallagher on the opposite side of the field. Gavell fakes the throw to first. High throw back over to third. Gallagher dives back in and he's safe. Okay, so now I see where this was going. This is almost like calling plays in football where you set something up to use it later, and that's exactly what SC did.
2: Yeah, Gavell trying to throw over to first to keep Hull honest and trying to lure Gallagher to sleep at third. They are so concerned about the possibility of a sack fly for Macon Winslow here.
1: The 1-2. Winslow instead of ground ball over to short, hoovered up, thrown to second for one, back down to first, and SC gets off the field with the double play ball. Matt, you bring up the sacrifice fly potential. Winslow, top 30 in the country. He's got seven of them, but he couldn't push one to the outfield, and the inning is over. SC turned a double play in game one, gets a big one to get off the field in the fifth in game two. Jason DeCaro back to work on the mound. Carolina is still up by just a run, 1-0 from Learfield.
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1: Grant Gavell and SC just got a gift of a double play ball from Carolina to get out of the top of the fifth. The Heels had runners at first and third with one down, but can't push across the run, so the score stays 1-0 in favor of Carolina. Southern Cal brings Basir, Lamb, Carpentier, 6-7 and 8 spots to the plate in the bottom half of the fifth. Gavell's pitch count, 83 through the first five innings. Jason DeCaro, meanwhile, for Carolina, has kept the pitch count down to an even 50 through four. The only hit he surrendered, it was to the second man that he faced, Adrian Lopez, back in the first inning. Basir took a walk earlier and now takes a strike. Fastball moves the count to nothing and one.
2: And with the exception of the error that allowed Covarrubias to reach in the third, that's the most recent base runner for USC.
1: The 0-1. Knock foul. No balls and two strikes to the Southern Cal right fielder. Basir 0-for-4 with an RBI in game one. The 0-2 pitch, 56-footer, bounces in front of the plate. One ball and two strikes. That game one final, USC 9, Carolina 5. The Tar Heels led 5-1. At this juncture of the game, SC turned things upside down, 1-by-4. The 1-2 pitch, weak number. It's DeCaro firing off the mound, getting to it on the grass, underhanding to Paulson over at first base, and Basir set down the first out in the bottom of the fifth inning.
2: Good job by DeCaro to field his position well on the slow roller up the first baseline. Yesterday's game could have been even more lopsided in USC's favor if Mason Edwards had been able to do that. Carolina extended their lead early on yesterday thanks to a mistake on a play just like that one.
1: To get back to DeCaro and fielding your position, you can have the greatest arm in the world, but if you can't field your position off the mound at Carolina, it's going to be tough to get on the bump. As DeCaro launches a first pitch fastball for a strike to Lamb, who takes 0-1 to the left fielder, who popped out to Gallagher to end the second. When the bottom of the fifth, base is clear, one down, heels up, 1-0. The pitch, swing and a miss. Couldn't touch the fastball. Lamb behind in the count, 0-2. Big shift playing right side as DeCaro winds and fires. A ball outside, 1-2. Got away from Hynek. He'll get a fresh ball from our home plate umpire, Mike Morris. And Lamb steps back in from the left side. He's got those high socks. The 1-2. DeCaro got him. Lamb is chopped on the backwards K. Two down for SC in the fifth.
2: And DeCaro looks to even more so be in a groove as this game gets deeper and deeper. Mowing down the Trojans. He looks confident out there. Get ball, throw ball. Now we'll face Carpentier, who got a pretty good swing against him his first time up.
1: This is reminiscent of DeCaro at Duke, where he had those two long stretches of retiring Devils. First pitch, ground ball to short. There's another great play. Schaffner dives towards second but throws wide down the right field line. Paulson has to leave the bag to make the catch and keep everything in front of him. But man, oh man, Jake Schaffner keeping the ball on the infield, and Carpentier aboard with, I think, what can only be scored an infield single.
2: That is the case. It is the first hit for USC since the first inning.
1: Ends a stretch of six in a row set down by DeCaro. And play continues in the bottom half of the fifth. Carolina 1, Southern Cal 0. Seven total hits for these two teams. One playing for its season, that's Carolina. One playing for Omaha, that's Southern Cal. Urban to the plate, right-handed hitter. Takes a strike on the extended outside corner. And it's 0-1 to the center fielder, batting out of the 9 spot. He grounded to Schaffner back in the third. We're in the Trojans' half of the fifth, under partly cloudy skies and a ton of warmth coming from above. The 0-1. Swung past the fastball effortlessly. Seething at 93 miles per hour, and it's 0-2. Potentially one more pitch to get us into the sixth. Carolina still maintains a one-run lead. The 0-2 from the righty to the righty. Check the swing on a high fastball. Did he go? Inning over. Jason DeCaro has put together a masterpiece through five innings as the Heels get off the field. It's a couple of strikeouts for the Long Island kid in Chapel Hill. SC leaves a runner stranded, and the Heels get their bats back. Paulson, Hynek, and Howe to hit in the sixth. 1-0 Carolina from Learfield.
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1: 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We are your official broadcasters for Carolina baseball. And, wow, what a game unfolding in real time here as we get ready to start the sixth. Colin Hynek's one-out solo homer in the second, the only run today. Carolina leads Southern Cal 1-0. And there's a pitching change for the Trojans as we go from the fifth into the sixth. Grant Gavell's day is over.
2: Gavell gives way to Sax Mattson. He is a left-hander, a junior from Olympia, Washington, 6'2", 213. Mattson makes his team-leading 36th appearance of the season, all of them in relief. 2-2 record, a 3.64 ERA, one save, 42 innings, 30 hits, 19 runs, 17 earned, 21 walks to 54 strikeouts. Opponent's bat just 199 against the lefty Mattson, who can provide a little bit of length. Tossed 3 2/3 last week in a game against Texas State. But his mission here is to work against this Carolina trio of Paulson, Hynek, and Howe. Two lefties due up in the course of this inning for the Tar Heels. Thus why Andy Stankiewicz makes the move to his left-hander here.
1: The wind has slowed. The heat has intensified as we're just past 3:30 on a Saturday here at the Super Regionals. USC one game, 9-5, and is one win away from Omaha. Carolina needs a W to play tomorrow. First pitch to Paulson. Roams inside of the lefty. A ball and no strikes. The Heels first baseman is 0-2 with a fly out to right and a foul out to third base when the bases were loaded with one down in the third. Next pitch. He turned the shoulders but didn't take a swing. Off-speed pitch in the zone. One ball and one strike on the call from Mike Morris, our home plate umpire today. The 1-1. Paulson swings. Fly ball opposite way. Drifting towards the line in left field. That's an oppo taco, and that's gone. Eric Paulson, just enough power to send it over the left field fence. It's Carolina's second home run of the game. It doubles the lead to 2-0. Paulson touches home plate. Have a day, Big Paulie.
2: Move to the bullpen. Backfires for USC. Paulson, a strong swing going the opposite way. Ball just enough to carry over the left field fence. And Paulson, after he popped out with the bases loaded in the third, a redeeming swing to double the lead, and that feels so important in this low-scoring game.
1: It landed right over the top of that number 77, indicating how many major leaguers have come through this Carolina program. 2-0, Heels in the sixth. First pitch fastball to Hynek. Misses 1-0. Hynek had the earlier home run in the second. He struck out to end the third. The 1-0 from the southpaw. Big swing and a miss. Fastball sitting in the low 90s, 1-1 to the Georgia State transfer. Hynek had a ton of pop at his last stop. 18 homers a year ago, left with 33 bombs, top 10 in that school's history. 1-1. Outside miss with the off-speed stuff, and it's 2-1 to Carolina's catcher. Mattson comes set. The pitch fouled off the home plate umpire. And goodness gracious, Mike Morris lost the mask, has to go down to his right knee. His right palm is on the ground. His left hand is on his left knee. And Carolina's training staff, the other umpires, Coach Forbes, all come out to check on our home plate umpire to make sure he is okay. And that's kind of reminiscent of the puck that jumped up and hit one of the Golden Knights and the face mask and the face the other day over in Raleigh. That puck was traveling at 87 miles per hour. That last pitch before it was hit was coming in at 92. I can only imagine what it felt like on a foul tip to make the count 2-2. Scratch that. I don't want to imagine what it felt like.
2: That's for sure. Mike Morris taking a sip from a water bottle. His fellow umpires gathered around him.
1: Morris is on his feet. He's got his hands on his hips. He just took a big gulp of water. And as his face mask is handed back to him from USC's catcher Isaac Adina, it looks like he's going to be okay to continue as he gets a pat on the chest from Brian DeBrower, the first base umpire. You know, these umpires, sometimes they can draw so much ire from fans across the country for what they call. But right now, I think everybody's on Mike Morris' side to continue here, showing a lot of toughness to pick himself back up, as if the job isn't difficult enough already.
2: Very respectful round of applause. Nice to see. Classy.
1: 2-0 Carolina. A leadoff homer by Eric Paulson, just over the left field fence to lead off the sixth, has given the Heels their biggest lead of the game. Nobody out. The 2-2 pitch to Hynek. As play restarts, Hynek, he floats a little fly ball into right center field. That'll get down in front of Basir. And all of a sudden, Carolina's getting the breaks. One ball over the fence, another ball in front of the corner outfielder.
2: A lot of balls that have hung up just enough to be caught in the outfield today. That one gets down, and Carolina follows up the home run with a no-out base runner.
1: Tyler Howe 0-for-2. Next up from the left side, he flied out to left in the second, then grounded out to second when he let off the fourth. We're in the top of the sixth. The runner at first, nobody out. Heels 2, Trojans nothing. The pitch, Howe puts a bunt down third base side. Took a big bounce, not necessarily a high bounce, but a long bounce near the Argyle strip, and it's 0-1. The ball is foul. And as Coach Forbes puts on those battery of signals in the third base coach's box, time will tell if the sacrifice is still on. And in a game like this one, advancing a runner is a huge deal.
2: As we've said, with these two teams that can pitch it so well, every run is oh so important.
1: Bunt shown. Off speed pitch outside. One ball and one strike to Howe. Eighth in the ACC in sack bunts this year with 5. Carolina has only laid down 15 through their first 60 games. The 1-1. Howe squares, pitch outside, and an all-lefty battle. 2 balls and a strike. Well, here's the age-old question. I mean, you've got a guy willing to give himself up in a tight game, but the pitcher doesn't want to throw a strike.
2: I think Carolina's going to keep this bunt on here. You want to stay out of a double play.
1: Quick snap throw back over to first base. Hynek's not going anywhere. He's safe.
2: A lot of merits to getting a bunt down here.
1: 3 infielders between first and second. Throw back over to first. Hynek atop the bag. First base umpire Brian DeBrower just had his hands on his knees, now on his hips. And I mean, Mr. DeBrower is right on top of first base. He could reach out and touch the bag if he wanted as the pitch comes. Bunt put down to third, but foul. Howe got it on the ground, but it took a left-hand turn halfway between the plate and the bag. And Coach Forbes with his left hand waves Howe towards the Argyle in front of the Tar Heels dugout behind third base. The count, 2 balls and 2 strikes. It wouldn't be impossible to try to keep the sacrifice on here, but it would certainly buck the odds.
2: It would be risky, that's for sure. And not Maddox risky, the reserve infielder for USC.
1: Sax Mattson on the mound. First arm out of the pen for either team, supplanting Gavel, who went the first 5. We're in the sixth. Carolina 2. Southern Cal nothing. Still nobody out. Hynek at first. Howe squares, and look out. That ball came right across his face. It might have hit him. Howe is face down in the left-handed batter's box. He lost his helmet in the bat. Coach Jackson runs down from first. Here comes Coach Forbes. Howe's back up on his feet. Terry Joe Rosinski comes out of the dugout. And goodness, that fastball was right on top of Howe's Kisser. As he's hunched over, Terry Joe's got his right arm around his neck. Heinick has already gone down to second base. Howe is what we call Huntersville strong. Walks down to first, gets a good pat on his backside from Coach Jackson. Listen, that's a scary play, but it also illustrates the culture of toughness inside this Carolina program. For a kid that was playing high school baseball at this time last year, to pick himself up, dust himself off, and get down to first base in what has to be the biggest game of his young life.
2: Toughness and resilience, both as a team and individually.
1: So, in a roundabout way, that plays better than a sacrifice bunt. Carolina's got runners at first and second after the hit-by-pitch. And no outs for Cooper Nicholson, who was hit by a pitch in the second, flying out to right field in the fourth. We're in the sixth, heels up two. Coop squares the bunt, puts it down towards the mound. Mattson spins, double clutches, and throws to first. Nicholson, the power hitter, lays down the bunt, does the job, and the Tar Heels have two in scoring position. What a time to lay down your first sacrifice bunt as a Tar Heel, and a must-have moment. Nicholson, he meets the moment, and the Tar Heels have a golden opportunity to add to this 2-0 lead in the sixth.
2: And Rom Kellis hits left-handers well. Mattson in the ballgame now for this lefty-lefty matchup. Even if Kellis gets one in the air, you're driving in another run via sacrifice fly. USC's going to bring the infield in all the way around.
1: 2-0 Carolina. It's a pair of home runs, one for Heinick, one for Paulson. That's done the damage. Heinick at third, Howe at second, one away. The pitch to Kellis. There's a line drive that's deep to left center field. Lamb is back in front of the track, makes the catch. Heinick tags from third, and the sacrifice fly, it scores a run. 3-0 Carolina. The Tar Heels administering offense in the top of the sixth. The lineup turns over to Schaffner. Howe stays put at second base. This could be the inning that saves Carolina's season.
2: Finally put a crooked number on the scoreboard. Had a lot of chances, even after the home run hit by Heinick in the second inning, to push the lead beyond a single run. And the way that Jason DeCaro's been throwing, you feel even better about the result of this game with every single run that you add.
1: Lefty-lefty matchup between Sax Mattson on the mound for SC and Jake Schaffner at the plate for Carolina. The pitch, Schaffner, big chopper to second. Covarrubias makes the play, throws out Schaffner at first, and the inning is over. The Tar Heels get a leadoff home run from Paulson, a single from Heinick. Howe is hit by a pitch with two strikes. Nicholson lays down a sack bunt, and then Kellis's second sack fly of the season scores a run. The Tar Heels get two runs on two hits, no errors, and one left. SC to the plate in the bottom of the sixth with the top of the order due up, Covarrubias, and then Lopez and Lopez. It'll be third time through the order for Jason DeCaro. Carolina 3, Southern Cal nothing, and the Supers from Learfield.
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1: 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Matt Krause, we go to the bottom of the sixth. USC, the designated home team today, playing in Chapel Hill against Carolina. The Tar Heels up 3-0. Third time through the order for Jason DeCara, who has so far surrendered just two hits. One to Adrian Lopez in the first, one to Dean Carpentier in the fifth. DeCara, for all the talk about his last couple of starts, has been on point today.
2: Not only have the results been extremely effective, but his pitch count has stayed low. Beginning the sixth at just 62 pitches. And for a Carolina team that needs to win tomorrow as well, that's a huge benefit to save the bullpen.
1: Righty-righty matchup between Covarrubias and DeCaro. The pitch sails across the outside corner, called a strike, and it's 0-1 to the SC second baseman, who's grounded out to short and reached on an error. 0-2 in the ballgame. The 0-1 pitch. Knee-high strike call, make it nothing and two for the Anaheim product. Third team all Big Ten last year as a sophomore. This year playing a leading role for SC. The 0-2. Swing and a glancing, rolling foul ball towards Carolina's on-deck circle. Still nothing and two to Covarrubias. DeCaro's 0-2. Covarrubias smacks a fly ball foul off to the right over the umbrellas, and those umbrellas are much needed today with temperatures again topping out around 90 degrees as we close in on 4 o'clock. Some of that cloud cover is broken up. The wind continues to blow to left. DeCaro's next 0-2 pitch to Covarrubias. Struck him out. Went off speed. Pitch lands on the dirt. Heinick throws to first, and DeCaro has struck out three of the last four that he's faced. There's one down in the sixth. Adrian Lopez, who's 1-for-2 with a single and a ground out to second. Next up for head coach Andy Stankiewicz, Sponge from Southern Cal.
2: How about the fact that USC, through six innings, has yet to place a single leadoff batter aboard? It's helped DeCaro immensely. Kept him in the windup for longer stretches, and he's been very comfortable.
1: Another all-righty affair as DeCaro shakes off the first sign. Likes what he has here. The pitch. Dump foul at the plate. No balls and a strike to Southern Cal's first baseman. Began his career at Long Beach State in 2024. Transferred to the Trojans program a season ago when he hit 329 and was top 40 in the country with 21 doubles. He's a heck of a player. The Tar Heels play him straight up around the infield. DeCaro rocks and fires. Swing and a miss. The fastball, still humming along neatly at 92. Puts Adrian Lopez in an 0-2 hole with Augie Lopez on deck. The 0-2 from DeCaro. Smash foul right side. It remains nothing and two to Lopez. Fans have been into it all game long, braving these hot temperatures. I'd like to think that the wind gusts have settled things down a little bit, but it is blazing hot down around field level. Another 0-2 to Lopez. DeCaro went back to that same pitch that just got Covarrubias, but no swing. One ball and two strikes from the corner infielder. One out, base is clear. We're in the bottom of the sixth. Carolina leads 3-0. The 1-2, low and inside. Two balls and two strikes. This battle goes a little deeper.
2: Gets DeCaro up over 70 pitches for his outing. Bullpen still very quiet for the Tar Heels.
1: Two infielders on either side of second base. DeCaro's next offering. Popped up right side. Heading towards the line in shallow right. Who wants this one? Gallagher, basket catch in fair territory. He split Paulson and Howe to make the grab. I mean, is there anything this guy can't do? Infield, outfield, at the plate, on the bases? I mean, every tool in the tool chest is on display.
2: Really, really impressive defensive game from Gavin Gallagher. Really, with the exception of Cooper Nicholson, this entire series has seen the Tar Heels play some strong defense.
1: Carolina, best fielding team in the ACC, and statistically the best fielding team in Carolina history as far as the records go back. Two down. Lopez next up. Base is clear in the sixth. Carolina 3, SC nothing. First pitch. Blasted on the ground. Foul behind first. Runs down towards the Trojans' bullpen. And it's 0-1 to Lopez. Popped out to Schaffner in the first. And was the first strikeout victim of DeCaro in the fourth. Who's K'd a total of 4 through 5 2/3. The 0-1. Curveball. Outside and a good take by Lopez. 1-1. The Tar Heels have Gallagher, Hull, and Winslow due up in the seventh. Angling towards 4 o'clock on a Saturday afternoon in Chapel Hill in Game 2 of the Supers. The 1-1. Fastball. Back to work and in business on the outside corner. 1-2 on the take. The shift plays. Only Nicholson is on the dirt between second and third. Schaffner, Gallagher, and Paulson on the right side. As the cheers mount, the pitch comes. 1-2. Breaking ball inside. 2-2. The bottom of the sixth marches on.
2: I think Augie Lopez wants to challenge that he was hit by the pitch.
1: You might be onto something, partner. The umpires come together between the plate and the mound on the infield grass. And as the quartet of umpires begin to break up, so it is going to go under review. Matt, you recognized it right away.
2: And Lopez pointed at his right foot and made the earmuff motion, asking Andy Stankiewicz, his head coach and third base coach, to initiate the review process. Obviously, the call on the field is that he was not hit by a pitch. Therefore, you need indisputable video evidence that the call on the field is incorrect. They are showing the slow-mo replay. And I think this might get overturned.
1: When you use the term earmuffs, I flash back to Vince Vaughn in old school, using bad language in front of his small children, telling him to earmuff it for just a moment. Does it get any better than Vince Vaughn and Will Ferrell sharing the same kitchen?
2: There's a lot of wonderful cinema involving those gentlemen.
1: Boy, just trying to lighten the mood here, if only for a moment. In Game 2 of the Supers, USC won Game 1, 9-5. The Heels are up 3-0. This is a quick review. And that challenge for USC is a good one. Lopez was indeed hit by the pitch. It was conclusive. And Takeuchi comes to the plate. So this has been an interesting subplot playing out through the course of the game. With two down in the third, there was the error that allowed Covarrubias to reach. Lopez then grounded out. Then with two outs in the fifth, Carpentier single before Urban struck out. With two outs in the sixth, Lopez hit by a pitch. And we'll see if DeCaro can get his man, as he has time and again. Takeuchi, a right-handed hitter, takes a look at a ball outside. Slider misses, 1-0. Southern Cal's third baseman is pop foul to Paulson. That ended the first and then flied out to Hull in the fourth. 3-0 Carolina with two down and a runner at first in the bottom of six. DeCaro's 1-0. Skips away. Interesting, Takeuchi showed bunt there. I don't know if that was half-hearted or for real.
2: I guess trying to catch the left side of the Tar Heel infield playing back, but it's an interesting choice.
1: Covarrubias struck out to begin the inning. Lopez popped out to Gallagher, who made a heck of a play in shallow right. Lopez just hit by a pitch over first. The 2-0. Popped up again right side, heading towards foul ground. And it's off the side of the wall. 2 and 1 the count to Takeuchi. In a game that hasn't provided a whole bunch of offense, there have been

0: Yeah, top of the seventh. Boy, old habits die hard with Carolina playing at Bochimer Stadium. Tar Heels, the visiting team today in Game 2 of the Supers, up 3-0 on Southern Cal. 2, 3, and 4 spots due up. Gallagher, Hall, and Winslow to see Sax Mattson for Southern Cal from Lee Field.
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0: 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Matt Krause, Dave Nathan back here at the Bosch. Gavin Gallagher leads off the seventh. Mattson fires inside to the righty. A ball and no strikes to Gallagher, who's 2 for 3 with a pair of singles. But the hitting doesn't tell near the story of the day for Gavin, who has sparkled on the right side of the infield.
4: Been terrific defensively. Ground balls, fly balls, etc.
0: The 1-0. Teeters outside, 2 balls and no strikes to the Apex Junior. The signs are on Apex Tates, the peak of good living. Gallagher is the peak of good fielding. The 2-0. Again outside, 3-0. SC has been held to just 2 lonely hits today. The Tar Heels have 3 runs, 7 hits, and the game's only error. The 3-0. Lost him. Pitch outside, and on 4 straight, Gallagher takes a walk down to first. The Tar Heels haven't had near the success to what they had yesterday with getting the leadoff man aboard. But from a defensive standpoint, not a good look to walk the first man up. And that brings Owen Hole to the plate. And what we think will be a lefty-lefty matchup if SC sticks with Mattson, which they won't, the call is made to the pen.
4: Andy Stankiewicz clearly saw that Sax Mattson was in some trouble here. And USC goes into the bullpen with a runner at first and nobody out. Here in this top of the seventh inning, out starting to dwindle offensively for the Trojans. They are currently obviously in the driver's seat in the series, but Carolina closing in on this Game 2 victory. Setting up a winner-take-all game tomorrow. New pitcher for USC is in Davids, Gavin Lauridsen. Lauridsen is a freshman, 6'5", 205. Big guy from Tustin, California, Foothill High School. Lauridsen appearing in a ball game for USC for the 26th time. Couple of starts this year, 3-1, a 4.84 ERA, 3 saves. 44 and two-thirds, 40 hits, 25 runs, 24 earned, 25 walks to 40 strikeouts. Opponents bat 247 against the righty, Gavin Lauridsen.
0: Carolina's gotten sterling starting performances from Lynch on Friday and Jason DeCaro today. Carolina's starter has gone through 6 innings, allowing just 2 hits, no runs, a walk, and 4 strikeouts, and the pitch count is still only at 81. 53 have been in the strike zone. And if DeCaro gets the ball back in the bottom of the seventh, it's Kadena, Basir, and Lamb, the 5, 6, and 7 spots in Southern Cal's order. We could be a ways away from that as we've just started the top of the seventh. Carolina's got the leadoff man aboard. Gavin Gallagher took a

0: four-pitch walk down to first. Hull next up at the plate. Carolina scored two runs in the sixth and leads 3-0. A chance to even the series and play a massive game tomorrow. That's what's on the line in this epic Super Regional contest between one of the best teams, one of the best programs, I should say, ever, Southern Cal. 21 College World Series appearances and 12 titles against a Carolina program that's been to Omaha 12 times, is in the midst of hosting three consecutive Supers and four out of the last five. I mean, it doesn't get any better than this if you're a baseball fan.
1: And it's been an entertaining couple of games. Obviously, yesterday did not go Carolina's way, but today has been a fantastic ball game so far, a well-pitched game, for the most part a well-defended game, flashes of power. It'd be a lot of fun if you were a neutral observer. We are not, therefore it's very tense.
0: Well, as Roy Williams used to say, if you didn't have an interest in who won or who lost, it was a heck of a ball game. But as Roy Williams also said, we care deeply about who wins and who loses here on the Tar Heel Sports Network. It just so happens Carolina's got a 3-0 lead in the top of the seventh with a runner at first base and nobody out. New man on the mound, Gavin Lauridsen, righty, against Owen Hull at the plate, a lefty. The first pitch inside, 93-mile-per-hour fastball, makes it 1-0. The third baseman, Takeuchi, plays even with the bag on the dirt. The first baseman holds Gallagher, middle infield at double play depth. The Trojans have turned a double play in each game so far here in the Supers. The 1-0. Strike on the severe outside corner. 1-1. And those double plays, they didn't come at mediocre times. They came in money time to get off the field and to help their cause late yesterday.
1: Yeah, really critical moments.
0: The 1-1. Hull slaps a ground ball past second. That's into right field. It's deja vu all over again. Gallagher turns around second. He's into third. The ball gets away. Hull takes advantage. He's over to second. Carolina with two in scoring position. Oh, and Hull, you're incredible. You got three base hits. And Carolina's got a chance to add to a 3-0 lead in the top of the seventh.
1: Should be scored a single in. Hull takes second on the throw. All these knocks from Hull getting into right fields. And the Tar Heels on the verge of throwing a huge potential knockout punch here in the seventh.
0: It scored the way Matt just explained it. SC's infield will have to come in for the second time today with Winslow at the plate. Again, he is a sack fly specialist. The pitch. Oh, it almost got away. It's outside. Kadena had to range behind the left-handed batter's box to keep it in front of him. A ball and no strikes to Winslow, who struck out, walked, and hit into that aforementioned 6-4-3 double play that ended the fifth and prevented the Tar Heels from adding some offense as we've got ourselves another mound meeting here. This is not Coach Stankiewicz, but it's the first mound meeting here for Lauridsen, fresh out of the pen.
1: This is pitching coach Sean Allen out there again.
0: So while the discussion breaks out on the mound, Hull is at second, Gallagher is at third, we're in the seventh, nobody out, Carolina at the plate. The Tar Heels have a 3-0 lead. That one game today already went final. It was a blockbuster showdown between Georgia and Mississippi State and Athens. Still waiting on another game to go final that's in a delay, and that Troy Little Rock game is lifted off.
1: Georgia beats Mississippi State 13-12 in comeback fashion. Troy's up 4-0 on Little Rock, bottom of the third. Poor Cal Poly. They lost 12-2 yesterday. They are down 17-1 in the top of the eighth in game two. And they are now in a lightning delay in Morgantown. So Cal Poly, who knows? Maybe this delay sparks the greatest comeback in college baseball history.
0: After the mound meeting for Southern Cal, the 1-0 pitch to Winslow. Drifts low and away. Two balls and no strikes. Owen Hull 3-for-4 today at second base. Gavin Gallagher 2-for-3 on base for the third time at third. The 2-0 fly ball to right center field. Basir is traipsing back towards the warning track. Steps up, makes the catch. Gallagher tags from third. He scores on the sack fly. Hull goes second to third. And the Winslow fly ball adds to Carolina's lead. It is a 4-0 spread in the seventh. Winslow with his 8th sack fly of the season, among the best in the ACC at his craft. And they're still just one down. Owen Hall 90 feet away from scoring. Carolina is playing Carolina baseball.
1: Another sack fly opportunity here for Paulson, but last time up, who needs a sack fly when the ball can travel a little bit further over the fence?
0: That was with Mattson on the mound. This is Lauridsen. The infield stays in with our new score, Carolina 4, Southern Cal nothing. And how about this show of respect for Paulson? Southern Cal opts to intentionally walk Pauly to get to Colin Hynek, who's homered, struck out, and singled. He scored 2 of Carolina's 4 runs. Southern Cal clearly playing for the double play. Hynek has grounded into 4 of them this year. But if it's not a GDP, it's probably not going to be real helpful for the boys in Cardinal and Gold playing in Chapel Hill. What a moment unfolding in real time in game 2 of the Supers. 4-0 heels in the seventh. The pitch. Fastball darts low. 1 ball and no strikes to Hynek. Southern Cal, 172nd in the country in turning 2, but they've done it twice in 2 games. The 1-0 pitch to Hynek. Off speed and away. 2-0. Lauridsen from the naked eye looks like he's being really careful with his pitches, Matt. He's aiming instead of throwing.
1: Yeah, Hynek is a guy who, if you make a mistake, he can make you pay in a big way.
0: The 2-0. High. 3-0. Couldn't locate the fastball. A walk here would load the bases for Tyler Howe. I just can't believe Hynek's got the green light here now. Can you?
1: No.
0: The 3-0. Upstairs, ball 4. Lauridsen lost him. Hynek loses the gear. Paulson down to second. The Tar Heels have him loaded up. The way this series has played out, USC has got Carolina right where it wants him because the Tar Heels haven't exactly flourished with the bases loaded, but there's no time like the present to turn things upside down, and there's nobody like Tyler Howe who's going to be at the plate to be able to do it.
1: So Andy Stankiewicz stepped out of the first base side dugout to signal something to his team defensively. Does he stay here with Lauridsen? Cushney, the lefty specialist, has been tossing down in the USC pen. Saw him come in for 1 batter yesterday.
0: The Tar Heels 0-for-4 today with runners in scoring position. Have the bases loaded with 1 down in the seventh and a 4-0 lead. The pitch brought back into the zone by Cadena, the catcher. On the outside corner, 0-1, the fastball puts Lauridsen ahead of Howe. Howe 0-for-2, hit by a pitch the last time he was at the plate. Next pitch, that's a ground ball over to third base. Takeuchi steps on third, long throw over to first base on a hop. USC's done it again and limits the damage to just 1 run. 5-3 on the double play. Carolina gets 1 run on 1 hit. SC plays it almost perfectly in the field. And here comes Jason DeCaro back out after the 7th inning stretch. The Tar Heels have a 4-0 lead. As we get into the late innings in the Super Regionals, Carolina's got to win to keep its season alive. 4-0 heels from Learfield.
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0: USC has found a multitude of ways to wiggle its way out of trouble throughout today's game. The Tar Heels left the bases loaded in the third, had the bases loaded with one down in the top of the seventh. SC gets a double play ball to get off the field. And as we go to the bottom of seven, Carolina leads 4-0. Jason DeCaro bounces the rosin bag on his right hand and right wrist as he sizes up Isaac Cadena, who's 0-for-2 with a flyout and a ground out. SC needs a win to punch its ticket to Omaha. Carolina needs a win to just get to Sunday. First pitch to the lefty. Cadena looks at a strike. Fastball still at 92, nothing and one. That pitch for DeCaro, his 82nd of the ball game. The 0-1, curveball settles low. One ball and one strike to the SC catcher.
1: A reminder, Dave, USC has not had a single leadoff base runner reach today. They've had a lot of traffic with two outs.
0: The 1-1. There's a hot grounder over to first base. Paulson gets his body in front of it, gets his glove on the ball, and says, I'll take it, three unassisted. One down in the seventh. Carolina infield's for real, is it not?
1: Absolutely.
0: Nicholson's new to the program. Schaffner's new to the program. Paulson's new to the program. You'd have a tough time convincing somebody tuning in today. It's the first year they've been here. Here's Basir from the right side, 0-for-1 of the walk. First pitch grounded to second on the outfield grass. Gallagher scoops, slides, sidearms a throw. One pitch, one out, and it's two away for the Trojans in the seventh. Lamb next up to the plate. Carolina still leads 4-0.
1: Thing about all these escape acts for USC on the mound is that they have done nothing with the momentum offensively all afternoon. Carolina's done such a good job of not letting some of the offensive frustrations at times impact the way that they field the ball, impact the way that DeCaro is pitched. Here's USC already for the second time today using an offensive timeout with two outs simply to try and prolong the time between innings before sending their pitcher back out there. I mean, if there was a time of possession in this game like you have in football, Carolina would be dominant.
0: Carolina 4, USC nothing. It also keeps the Heels out in that baking sunlight for just a little while longer. Colin Hynek opened up the offense with a one-out homer in the second to make it 1-0. The Tar Heels added two more in the sixth. Paulson led off with an opposite field home run over the left field wall. Hynek then singled. Howe was hit by a pitch. Kellis, the fifth, had a sack fly. It was 3-0 Carolina after six. And then the run that just scored in the top of the seventh. 4-0 Heels were in the Trojans' half of the seventh. Two down and nobody on base. Nicholson plays in at third. The shift on the right side. Bunt shown, and the strike taken, 0-1. Well, just a note here, expect the unexpected with USC. They're not afraid to put a bunt down anytime, any place, anywhere. The 0-1. Lamb, check the swing, did he go? Yes, says the third base umpire, Angel Campos. It's nothing in two. Tar Heel fans not afraid to stand up and get a little closer to that sunlight. Here they come. No balls and two strikes the count. DeCaro with the black glove in front of his face comes set and fires. Foul ball into the top of the netting. Just to our left. Still nothing and two to Lamb in the bottom of the seventh. Carolina's got Nicholson, Kellis, and Schaffner due up in the top of the eighth. Whenever we get there, the Heels hope to keep this score at 4-0. The Heels have had a lead since the second. Another 0-2 from DeCaro. Land strikes out swinging. Jason DeCaro might be hotter than the sun. This has been a performance for the ages by one of Carolina's favorite sons by way of Long Island. Through seven, Carolina still leads Southern Cal 4-0 from Learfield.
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0: Jason DeCaro, through seven innings today, has shined on the spotlight on the mound. The Tar Heel offense has been good enough to amount to a 4-0 lead here going into the eighth, and SC goes back into its bullpen. Rohan Kasanagotu, been working on that one all my life, Matt. Haven't bungled it just yet, but there's still time.
1: Freshman from Fremont, California, Valley Christian High School, 6'4", 210, right-hander. Ninth appearance of his freshman campaign, no record, no ERA. Just 7 1/3 innings, two hits, no runs, four walks, 12 strikeouts. Opponents hit just 0.83 against Kasanagotu. Has not pitched much, but the results have been really, really good.
0: Kasanagotu, the go-to guy here in the waning stages. We think of today's game in the eighth. The Trojans had Gavell for the first five. Mattson went one. Lauritsen went an inning. Kasanagotu matches up against Nicholson, Carter French on deck, and then Jake Schaffner as the Tar Heels hit in the top of the eighth, leading by four. First pitch from the righty. Fastball downstairs, 1-0. Nicholson, he's had a productive day without doing much at the plate. Was hit by a pitch in the second, put down a clutch sack bunt in the sixth. He's 0-for-1 of the flyout to right. That came in the fourth. Next pitch. Grounded behind third in front of Coach Forbes. Kicks off the bricks into left field, and it's 1-1.
1: That's been kind of the story of the Tar Heels offensively all year. Yes, Nicholson has the 16 homers, but there's some games where he just has to do the little things. Coax that hit by pitch. Get Gavell's pitch count up at the time, even though Carolina didn't do anything with it. And then that great sack bunt in the sixth.
0: 1-1, bouncing ball left side under the glove of the third baseman, Takeuchi, and into left field. Nicholson plays the hot corner. He knew where to place that, and he placed it perfectly for a base hit. Leadoff man aboard once again for Carolina. And what a moment to step into for Carter French, hitting for the first time today and for the second time this weekend. After he went 0-for-1 yesterday with a ground out to second in the eighth. Four zip heels. French shows bunt, takes a fastball inside. A ball and no strikes. French, six sacrifice bunts this year. Third best in the ACC. The 1-0 squares. Look out. Fastball inside, 2-0. The last time the Tar Heels wanted to give themselves up before Nicholson put down the sack bunt, Tyler Howe is hit by a pitch with two strikes. French ahead here, 2-0. A runner at first, nobody out for the Heels in the eighth. French. He's hit by a pitch as he squared. Or was he?
1: They tried to sell that he was.
0: French had tossed the bat. He's now got to pick it back up. Coach Forbes saunters down the line from third, wants an explanation, gets one, doesn't put up any sort of resistance. And so what that call is, sounds like it's a foul ball, and the count 2-1 to French, who stays at the plate, and Nicholson stays at first base. Well, listen, French is going to be a doctor one day. He's no dummy. He knows how the game is played. The 2-1. Bunt popped up. Will it get down or not? No, it's caught. Running away from home plate, the catcher, Cadena, grabs it. And French can't get the job done. Nicholson still stuck over at first, and there's one away in the inning. 4-0 Carolina. Lineup turns over to Schaffner, who's 0-3. But with that HBP back in the third, Matt, he's reached the 24 consecutive ball games.
1: Very productive player at the top of the order for the Tar Heels, even on a day today where he has not racked up a base hit.
0: Schaffner puts a bunt down, hops towards the mound. He advances the runner and almost legged out an infield single. He's thrown out by a half stride. Good play by Kasana Goto to go get the ball and get Schaffner, who puts Nicholson in scoring position. So if you're playing the long game here with Gavin Gallagher next up to the plate, a base hit could help Carolina's cause in a way that I can't even explain. Up 4-0 right now, a base hit could extend the lead to 5.
1: Takes you out of slam range. And it would be the first run given up as a Trojan by Kasana Goto.
0: The first pitch to Gallagher. Sticks low, 1-1 and no strikes to Gallagher, who singled in the first, flied out to right in the third, singled again in the fifth, then walked and scored in the seventh. We're in the eighth. Our score, Carolina 4, USC nothing. This has been a big-time battle between two of the best to ever do it in college baseball. The 1-0. Gallagher bends away from a pitch inside. It was off speed, 2-0 to the Heels' second baseman. Two down in the inning. That wind continues to hustle the flags to left. The earlier hazy cloud cover is broken up for the most part, and outside of a swirling cloud over right center, skies are blue. The 2-0. Gallagher pops that up to the left side. As it heads towards the Heels' dugout, it hits the front of the netting, and it's out of play. 2-2. To the two-time reigning Chapel Hill Regional most outstanding player, right up until Eric Paulson won the honor this year. Carolina swept through the regional, winning 3 consecutive. USC slogged through College Station, winning its last 4 to stay alive. The 2-1. Popped up again, fouled back. 2-2. The Trojans certainly understand what it's like to play for your season. They did it successfully 4 consecutive times at A&M. This is the first time Carolina's had its backs up against the wall. But they've played pretty loose today. Up 4-0 are the Heels in the eighth. A runner at second, 2 down. Next pitch. Kasana Goto serves up a ball that's hit deep to center field by Gallagher. Urban is back, and he reaches up and steals an extra base hit on the warning track. Oh, boy, Gallagher gave it a long ride. But an out, and the inning is over. Hold on tight and buckle up. We're going to the bottom of the eighth in Chapel Hill. Our score remains Carolina 4, USC nothing. DeCaro back to work against Carpentier, Urban, and Covarrubias. The 8-9-1 spots for the Trojans to hit next from Learfield.
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0: With Matt Krause, I'm Dave Nathan. We are in Chapel Hill for Game 2 of the Super Regionals between Carolina and Southern Cal. Game 1 went to the Trojans 9-5, but today, a different day as we go to the bottom of the 8th. The Tar Heels in the field, the Trojans at the plate. The Diamond Heels lead 4-0. Jason DeCaro back to work. Through 7 innings, he has allowed just 2 hits. He has given Carolina the performance of a lifetime and what could be his final outing on Bryson Field.
12: Dave, not only has Jason DeCaro been able to deliver a great start, he's preserved the bullpen as well.
0: First pitch to Carpentier, another fastball, tracking at 93 on the outside corner to the righty. And it's 0-1 of the shortstop, who's 1-for-2 with a flyout, and that last base hit coming in the 5th. The 0-1. How about another strike call? Fastball knee high, nothing and 2 to Carpentier, hitting out of the 8th spot for Coach Stankiewicz's bunch for Los Angeles. Wind gusting those flags in center to left on a hot day in Chapel Hill. The 0-2. Carpentier checked the swing on a pitch inside. Didn't go. 1 ball and 2 strikes. The count to Carpentier, who leads off the bottom of the 8th. Trojans trail 4-0. The 1-2. Ring them up. Backwards K, strike 3. The slider wins the moment. And there's one down. 6 strikeouts in the ball game for Jason DeCaro.
12: I think the craziest thing is that DeCaro didn't have a strikeout until his second trip through the order in the 4th inning, and he's reached 6.
0: Lopez was the first to strike out. Urban, who's at the plate, was the 3rd to K when he ended the 5th. We're in the 8th. Carolina 4, Southern Cal nothing. Base is clear, 1 away. The pitch pops in over the inner half. Taking strike 1. Unless my eyes deceive me, Matt, 94 on the radar gun. DeCaro has lost absolutely nothing. The 0-1. Swing and a miss. Another big fastball moves the count to nothing and 2 to Walter Urban. 0-for-2 with a ground out and that earlier K. DeCaro will reach back and try to find a little more magic. The 0-2 pitch. Upstairs, 1 ball and 2 strikes.
12: DeCaro just a moment ago, 94 miles an hour on his 94th pitch.
0: Here come those Carolina claps. The 1-2 to Urban. Popped up right side, but fouled away. Still 1-2. There are fans baking out in the heat. And only sweating a little bit in the shade. The concourse is all packed up with Carolina fans to see game 2 of the Supers against Southern Cal. And they have seen a beaut so far. 4-0 Carolina in the 8th. With one down and the base is empty. DeCaro's 1-2 pitch went off speed. Urban left the bat on his shoulder. 2 balls and 2 strikes. DeCaro wipes his brow. And gets back to work. The 2-2 from the righty to the righty. It's on the way. Fastball low and outside. He's worked it full. SC has not had a runner pass first base today. The payoff pitch. Pays off, swing and a miss, strike 3. 7 strikeouts for DeCaro, who's 1 out away from sending us into the 9th.
12: And 3 consecutive strikeouts now.
0: Covarrubias back to the dish for the 4th time. He's 0-for-3. He reached on an error back in the 3rd, but he's grounded out and struck out. The righty awaits. Pops up the first pitch into shallow right center field. Three Tar Heels converge. It's Hull, the center fielder, making a shoulder-high catch. And another 1-2-3 frame as DeCaro strikes out a pair and keeps this game 4-0 in favor of Carolina.
12: Jason DeCaro kept on getting better and better throughout his outing. If we use the past tense, there's no guarantee that the outing is over. He may come back out there to try and cap off a complete game shutout.
0: DeCaro's pitch count at 101, almost matching the heat index on a game that's 8 innings through. Heading into the ninth, Hull, Winslow, Paulson to face off against the new SC Hurler. We'll give you the info on a new contestant when we come back. Carolina 4, Southern Cal nothing from Learfield.
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0: Dave Nathan, Matt Krause back here at Boschimer Stadium heading into the ninth. Carolina 4, Southern Cal nothing. Heels at the plate with Hull, Winslow, and Paulson, the 3, 4, and 5 spots to see a new arm for SC.
12: Graduate right-hander Henry Chabot, 6'0", 215, Paradise Valley, Arizona. Brophy College Prep onward to Chapman University, D3 school there in the Southern California area. Chabot, 17 appearances on the season, all in relief, 2-0, a 2.20 ERA. 16 and a third innings, 9 hits, 6 runs, 4 earned. Walks have been the problem, 14 of them to 20 strikeouts. Opponents hit 164 against the right-hander Chabot, and he will face 3, 4, and 5 in the Tar Heel order.
0: Owen Hull has been fantastic today. After flying out to left in the first, he singled 3 times. His average is up over 380 at 381. The first pitch he sees from the righty is taken downstairs for a ball, 1-0. There's not been a Tar Heel to hit better than 370 since 2009. And if you want to get accurate, nobody's hit better than 366 since Ackley hit better than 400 in 3 consecutive seasons. The 1-0. Taken downstairs, 2-0. The fastball missed, and Hull operates from a position of strength as he leads off the ninth. Defense for SC spread out with 2 infielders on either side of the diamond. The pitch. Rockets outside and low, 3-0. Four nothing, Carolina. The Heels have held SC to just 2 base hits through 8 innings. The 3-0 to Hull. And there's a strike call. 3-1. Chabot's next pitch lands knee high on the outer half, 3-2. So the Trojans reliever is right back in the game here, forcing it full to Hull, who leads off the ninth with the Heels up by 4-0 on Southern Cal. The payoff pitch inside and low, ball 4. fifth walk taken today by Carolina. The Tar Heels right around top 10 in the country in taking free passes. SC this year, one of the best strikeout to walk ratios. Another leadoff man aboard. Matt, that's four and four innings, if my scoring is correct.
12: And the walk to Hull here in the ninth. Nicholson's single in the eighth. Gallagher's walk in the seventh. And the leadoff man, Paulson, didn't get to stay aboard in the sixth because he homered over the left field fence. Tar Heels using an offensive timeout here to talk things over in foul ground on the third base side. Wonder if perhaps they'll ask Winslow to bunt here, just play for a run. A five-run lead statistically is so much more valuable than a four-run lead.
0: Carolina had a four-run lead yesterday. It evaporated and just one big swing. SC went on to win 9-5 to take a 1-0 lead here in the Supers. The Tar Heels have battled back today and fought valiantly, leading 4-0. Pitch. And it gets away from the catcher after Winslow showed bunt down to second base, standing up Bo's hole. Carolina takes advantage of another USC miscue, and through it all, Carolina still hasn't been able to run away and hide from this stingy bunch of Trojans fighting to get to Omaha for the first time since 2001. It's the first Super Regional appearance for the Trojans since 2005.
12: USC with another all-infield meeting atop the mounds. Now Winslow will almost assuredly swing away with the runner in scoring position, not needing to lay down a sacrifice bunt.
0: Here comes Coach Stankiewicz over the first base line, approaching the mound. SC will discuss things, as will the Tar Heels, who got a leadoff walk from Hull, and then he advanced down to second base on what was scored a wild pitch. Winslow ahead in the count, a ball and no strikes. It's not unprecedented to change arms in the middle of a count, and the Trojans, after Chabot lasted just a hitter and change, will make a move. This looks like it's Garen Rizzo coming out of the bullpen. 6'1", 180, redshirt sophomore out of Palos Verdes, California. A righty here to face off against Winslow.
12: And Rizzo, a much deeper player on the Trojans' leverage ladder. 11th appearance, one start this year, 1-0 record, 6.75 ERA. 8 innings, 13 hits, 8 runs, 6 earned, 3 walks to 7 strikeouts. Opponents hit 351 against the right-hander Rizzo. So USC now in the spot that the Tar Heels have been in from the start of this game, which is playing to concoct a pitching plan tomorrow as well. Now, for Carolina, we've made this point off and on throughout this game. What Jason DeCaro has done, limiting USC winning the game aside, being able to go so deep into this game that Carolina is going to have everybody available out of the bullpen tomorrow. Such a benefit for the Tar Heels. USC is in a spot for tomorrow where the starter's a little bit up in the air. Andrew Johnson might get some consideration in that department. Johnson needed 34 pitches to throw 3 2/3 yesterday, which is a minuscule number for 3 2/3. So Johnson might be in the mix there. They have another arm, Diego Velasquez, who could be involved. And then Mason Edwards with his 77 pitches. You wonder how he factors into the Trojans' plan for Game 3 tomorrow. But there will be plenty of time to think about that once this game comes to its conclusion. For the Tar Heels now, it's get this thing to the finish line and see if it's Jason DeCaro who individually tries to push the game to the finish line.
0: Carolina's last complete game shutout, courtesy of Brandon Schaefer in the 2022 ACC Baseball Championship against Virginia Tech. The Tar Heels haven't had an NCAA tournament complete game shutout since 2011 in Omaha. Kent Emanuel stymied Texas 4-0, Heels in the ninth. A runner at second, and that's where the throw goes. The count to Winslow, still 1-0. The corners play in. The second baseman almost on top of the bag. The shortstop deep in the hole. Rizzo's 1-0. Outside with a fastball. 2-0. The count to Winslow. Struck out looking in the first. Walked in the third. Hit into that double play to get out of the fifth. And then the big sack fly RBI in the seventh. It's been an up and down day for Macon Winslow. The 2-0. Downstairs. 3-0. SC in danger, putting a second Tar Heel aboard via the walk with Eric Paulson in the on-deck circle, who was given an intentional pass in the seventh. The 3-0. And that's outside and high for ball four. Well, I don't think most of these fans will be against the Tar Heels, adding to this 4-0 lead in the ninth. There's still nobody out, runners at first and second. And the Chapel Hill Regional's most outstanding player and all-around good guy, Eric Paulson, due up next. He homered in the sixth. He's 1-for-3 in the game. He tries to add to Carolina's tally and a must-have Super Regional contest with Southern California on the East Coast.
12: Wouldn't it be great to see Paulson come up with a huge knock here for insurance?
0: Initial offering. Off speed, big swing and a miss. Paulson was ready to launch that over towards the field hockey stadium. But without contact, it's a strike and it's 0-1. Hull at second, Winslow at first. The 0-1, Paulson shows a bunt, pops it up first base side, and it drops in foul territory. Rizzo was the closest to it. Couldn't make a sliding grab between the line and the Argyle in front of the USC dugout. Carolina gets a break, and we'll see what Paulson can do with it. Down in the count, nothing and two.
12: That ball was popped up, which is a problem, but popped up enough that it carried up the first base line, so the catcher, Cadena, could not get there. Too far of a run for Lopez, and so the pitcher was the closest to it. Rizzo couldn't make the sliding play.
0: Here's the 0-2 from Rizzo to Paulson. Swing and a ground ball back to the mound. It's bobbled around. The only play is to first base, and that'll play just like a sacrifice. Paulson thrown out at first, but Hull advances to third. Winslow goes first to second. Two in scoring position for Carolina. One down in the ninth. Colin Hynek next up to the plate. Our score continues to read Carolina 4 and Southern Cal nothing.
12: That's a ball where if the pitcher Rizzo does not reach down and deflect it, perhaps it gets to the second baseman for a double play, so Carolina will certainly take that.
0: And again, the infield comes in. Will this be the first time Carolina gets a hit with runner in scoring position? The pitch lingers outside, 1-0 the Heels, 0-for-7 today with runners in scoring position. And I'm always a big believer in that two-out statistic. Carolina 0-for-6 with two outs. You couldn't dream the Heels being 0 from both those categories, but up four. The 1-0. That hangs around the outside corner. Good off-speed pitch. One ball and one strike to the righty Hynek. He homered in the second to put Carolina on the board. Struck out to end the third. Singled and scored in the sixth, and then walked in the seventh. The 1-1. Another big curveball. Induces a swing and a miss. One ball and two strikes to the Heels catcher. A strikeout would be about the best thing possible for SC in this situation. Tyler Howe is on deck. The infield remains in. Two in scoring position. One away in the ninth. Heels up 4-0. The 1-2. Outside. Two balls and two strikes. Heinick's back to level with Rizzo. Just out of the bullpen, the sixth different arm Carolina's had to face today. Conversely, it's only been Jason DeCaro on the mound for Carolina through the first eight. The 2-2. Breaking ball popped up right side. Looks like it'll stay in play. Lopez, with plenty of room to spare, makes the catch in foul territory on the artificial surface. Two outs. So the first two reach by a walk. Paulson advanced to with the ground ball back to the mound. Hynek pops out in foul territory to first, and the weight of this inning comes down on the young broad shoulders of Tyler Howe, who's 0 for 3. The young lefty at the plate, the righty on the mound. We're in the ninth, Carolina up 4-0. The pitch drops downstairs, 1-0. Rizzo has really stayed off speed more times than not with these Carolina hitters.
12: Really had Hynek off balance with the curveball. Tried to start Howell with it, no chase from Tyler.
0: The 1-0 skips in front of the plate. Good play by Cadena. Both runners stay put. Hole the lead man at third. Winslow behind him at second. Two balls and no strikes to Howell. Just in case you're curious, SC has Adrian Lopez, Augie Lopez, and Kevin Takeuchi. The 2-3 and 4 spots due up in the bottom of the ninth. SC the designated home team today in Chapel Hill. The 2-0. Look out. Almost hit Howell, who backed away from an upper 80s fastball. 3-0. Remember, he was hit by a pitch back in the sixth. That's the only time he's been on base today. Can Carolina capitalize here up 4-0? The 3-0. Hip high strike call, 3-1. Should Howe reach, Nicholson would be next. Rizzo. Hit him. He grazed him on the lower body, and the bases are loaded again. Matt, for the life of me, I can't think of a longer stretch of futility for any team that's loaded the bases this many times without scoring a single run.
12: It's been impressive, not in a great way. You could just say the Tar Heels are due. This kind of feels a little bit like the VCU game last week in the regional, where Carolina grabbed the advantage. Ryan Lynch pitched so well. Today it's Jason DeCaro's turn to spin a masterpiece. Carolina was up 4-0 for the longest time and then busted it open late.
0: The Tar Heels left them loaded in the first inning yesterday, had them loaded up again today in the third, couldn't push across a run. The bases were loaded in the seventh before Howell's double play ball ended the inning. And here they are packed up again in the ninth with two down. And our score, Carolina 4, Southern Cal nothing. Cooper Nicholson, right-handed hitter at the plate. Hit by a pitch, fly out to right, sack bunt, and a single. He was the first to face Kasana Goto back in the eighth, but that is ancient history now that we're in the ninth. The infield moves back with the pitch on the way. Outside. One ball and no strikes. Rizzo from the first base side of the rubber. Deals. A generous strike call at the bottom of the zone. Levels the count 1-1 to Carolina's junior third baseman. While there are some bodies in the Carolina bullpen, it remains to be seen who's out on the bump in the bottom of the ninth. The 1-1. Nicholson drives a towering fly ball to medium range center field. Urban makes the catch, and the inning is over. Carolina leaves him loaded once again. Will the 4-0 lead stick as we go to the bottom of the ninth? Inquiring minds want to know, as the ovation around Bossemer Stadium tells you everything you need to know. The bullpen door stays closed. Jason DeCaro, he'll be wide open to try to finish this one himself in the bottom of nine. Carolina 4, Southern Cal nothing. It is a must-win situation today for Carolina and Chapel Hill from Learfield.
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0: Jason DeCaro on the bump to try to finish what he started. Carolina 4, Southern Cal nothing. It's the 2, 3, and 4 spots due up. Adrian Lopez to lead off. Augie Lopez on deck. Takeuchi to follow. The first Lopez has one of the two base hits DeCaro has allowed today. Augie Lopez reached on a hit by pitch that he sold back in the sixth. Takeuchi 0 for 3. It's a righty-righty affair between Lopez and DeCaro as we lift off the bottom half of the ninth in the Chapel Hill Super Regional. DeCaro into his motion. First pitch. Bloop foul behind first, 0-1. Tar Heels play Lopez straight up around the diamond. Regular depth in the outfield. The 0-1. That's hit foul just in front of us. Nothing and two. For the folks that can stand the heat, they're standing up. For the folks that are in the heat and not standing, well, they're sitting. Needless to say, a lot of anticipation around the ballpark on this 0-2 pitch from DeCaro to Lopez. Bouncing ball over to second base. Gallagher gets to it and throws to first. There's one down in the ninth. Another ground ball out for DeCaro and company.
12: And another great play by Gavin Gallagher defensively.
0: That last hop was a tricky one. The momentum for Gavin took him close to second base. He's good enough to get the job done. One down in the ninth. Base is clear. SC at the plate. Carolina leads 4-0. Desperately trying to even this best out of three series and play tomorrow. Initial offering to Lopez. Slashed foul the other way, nothing and one.
12: USC has not been able to two or fewer hits since opening day 2022. That was before Coach Stankiewicz arrived at Troy. They have not been shut out this season.
0: The 0-1. Bouncing ball foul behind first. It's nothing and two. The crowd will rise up again. The infield swings around to the right side. The 0-2. Breaking ball skips outside. One ball and two strikes. Here comes a fresh batch of balls for home plate umpire Mike Morris. He's been through the ringer today. Took a foul ball a little earlier, but he has stayed behind the dish and called a decent game. The 1-2. DeCaro's fastball, launch foul again behind the stand's left side, and the battle continues with one away and nobody on base in the bottom of the ninth. Carolina has had a 4-0 lead since the seventh. The first run came in the second. The Tar Heels trying to finish the deal here. And now in the bottom of the ninth. The 1-2 to Lopez. Moved him off the plate with a fastball that was just tucked inside the left-handed batter's box. 2-2. Matt, these fans wanted that strike call the way that we need oxygen. 2-2. As DeCaro serves up another pitch. That's hit in the sky towards left field. Running in to make the catch. Two down. Carolina one out away as Tyler Howe secures the F7 from moving on to Sunday and playing a winner-take-all Super Regional game for a spot in the college.

0: 4-0 Carolina. DeCaro turns his back to the plate. You can only wonder what's going on between the ears of this kid who has pitched his guts out. The 0-2. Foul ball. Still nothing in two, and we play on in the bottom of the ninth. Lopez grounded to second for the first out. That was Adrian Lopez. Augie Lopez flied out to left. That was the second out. Here comes the next 1-2 from DeCaro. Takeuchi takes a fastball outside, and the game continues. One ball and two strikes. Should Takeuchi reach somehow, Cadena would be next. The 1-2 from the righty to the righty. Lifted left side. It's hanging up in the air. And it's on top of the roof by the bullpen. Out of play. No out comes easy. Never mind the 27th out. And a matchup like this. Carolina 4, Southern Cal nothing. Trojans down to their final strike with the bases clear. The count, one ball and two strikes. DeCaro takes another deep sigh. He heaves the pitch. And Takeuchi stays in there with a foul ball off to the right. DeCaro's pitch count well into triple digits. A career number for a kid having a career day. To this point, a two-hit shutout. One more out to go. The 1-2. DeCaro swing and a miss on the slider. And the Tar Heels will play tomorrow. Final score from Chapel Hill. It's Carolina 4, Southern Cal nothing. Send it to the Louvre because that was an absolute masterpiece pitched by Jason DeCaro.
1: Not enough that you could offer in terms of praise for that effort by Jason DeCaro. Season on the line, you absolutely had to have it. 117 pitches, the fewest hits for USC in the Andy Stankiewicz era, only two. Carolina's first nine-inning complete game shutout since 2022. And the Tar Heels force a winner-take-all game three and have arrived at the exact place where the season ended last year.
0: If this is the last time we see this kid in Chapel Hill, what a way to exit. That's a 2-hour and 55-minute moment that'll last a lifetime. Jason DeCaro, 117 pitches, two hits allowed, no runs, one walk, eight strikeouts. He and his team will play Southern California tomorrow at 3:00 for a chance to head to the heartland. It was a quick exit last night for the fans. There'll be some traffic later tonight around Chapel Hill because everybody is sticking around to salute this bunch that gave this community a wild ride today en route to a 4-0 final over Southern California. And I just don't think he could have drawn it up any better than it played out today. Whatever the script was, boy, it was better as it played out in real time.
1: You needed a win. That was the obvious. You like to set yourself up for tomorrow, and the Tar Heels have done just that. Carolina has not used Caden Glauber, and the Tar Heels are undefeated this season when Glauber pitches in games. Just keep that in the back of your mind headed to tomorrow's game. USC, we'll see what sort of punch that they have to throw at the Tar Heels. You'd imagine it would be a strong one in a winner-take-all game three tomorrow.

0: Jason DeCaro takes the win, the 11th on the season. He's talking to the folks on TV right now. Whatever he's saying, it will match up to what he did on the field. He led his game to his talking today. DeCaro 11-2. That's what he's done this season. For his career, DeCaro 26-6 as a Tar Heel. 10th most wins ever in the history of Carolina baseball. 10th best winning percentage ever in the history of Carolina baseball. What this kid did today was otherworldly, but it's not the first time he's managed to have an outing that was superior. Feels, but it might have been his best ever.
1: Feels like the Florida State outing last year in terms of stakes. Carolina at the time, you know, needed to win that series against FSU in the eyes of some to cement their status as a top eight national seed. This is well before the Tar Heels went on and won the ACC tournament to leave zero doubt a year ago on being a top eight national seed. But Carolina also had a chance at the ACC regular season title, and there was a lot of hype around Florida State last season. But DeCaro silenced the Seminoles down there in Tallahassee. But this one will top that for sure, because this season was going to be over if he did not win this ball game. And we came on the air talking about how DeCaro needed to be better than his last two starts, when for the first time in his career he failed to reach four innings in consecutive games. Doubles that today and then some by logging all nine.
0: 4-0, Carolina takes the win. And we've got a lot to get to here in postgame. Chief among those things, we got to pause for a station ID to keep things street legal here on the Tar Heel Sports Network.
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0: Dave and Matt back here in Chapel Hill, basking in the glow of Carolina's 4-0 win over Southern Cal that's extended this Super Regional to a Game 3 tomorrow afternoon here in Bosemer Stadium. We are, again, going to take a quick station ID. We owe our stations that as we've crossed over the top of the hour. So let's do that here and now. 10 seconds down the lines on the Tar Heel Sports Network.
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1: 4-0, Carolina beats Southern Cal in a game it had to have to force a game three of the Super Regionals. Jason DeCaro again, a complete game shutout, the first one of those Carolina's had since the 2011 College World Series. Kent Emanuel pitched that gem as a freshman against Texas to get the win that day. This win, though, it feels a lot closer to what happened against Auburn in 2019, Matt, when the Tigers took game one here and the Tar Heels battled back to take the second game and won it in shutout fashion 2-0.
8: Yeah, Carolina now earns their second win in program history when facing elimination in Game 2 of a Super Regional. Tar Heels were 1-2 in such settings coming into play today. Loss in 2003 in Columbia, loss in 2022 to Arkansas, and that win in 2019 when the Tar Heels blanked the Tigers 2-0 after a four-run win by Auburn in Game 1 of that Super Regional. So a lot of parallels. That game in 2019, Tar Heels scored the two runs in the first inning, grabbed the early lead, and the game never changed score from there. And it felt, while yes, Carolina added to the lead today, it felt like a game where USC kept the Tar Heels within arm's length, but Carolina simply, and Jason DeCaro, refused to let the Trojans score. So now the Tar Heels will head into the winner-take-all Game 3, hoping for a better outcome than that 2019 one.
1: A few notes on DeCaro. We mentioned he moves to 11-2 this year and 26-6 in his Carolina career. This was his eighth NCAA tournament start. He's now 3-0 in this event with wins over West Virginia, Oklahoma, and now today over Southern Cal. Carolina collectively, when DeCaro starts, is 7-1 in the NCAA tournament. This was Jason's third start in a Super, and it was as good as any start Carolina has ever had, given the situation the Heels were in playing for their entire season today and needing a good long start. And he did better than give Carolina a long start. He gave them a complete game. And in this era of baseball at any level, I don't care what forest you're walking through, complete games do not grow on trees.
8: They certainly don't. You rarely see them now at the major league level. You'll see them occasionally in college, but even then, they are extremely, extremely rare. And Jason DeCaro delivering it today with 117 pitches for the Tar Heels and earning the victory. And as we alluded to throughout the broadcast, and we'll talk about as we set up Game 3, Carolina's bullpen now is in pristine shape. Quite literally, everybody will be available, you would think, with the exception of Ryan Lynch and Jason DeCaro, because they've already done their jobs this weekend. Carolina has not used Caden Glauber at all in this Super Regional. Scott Forbes said prior to the start of the Super Regional that Folger Boas would be the starting pitcher for Game 3 should such a situation arise. And Coach Forbes has talked about how Boas has fared better in a starting role versus coming out of the bullpen. And so that debate that's been going on throughout the year of how can Carolina best use Caden Glauber, I think the answer will continue to be in a relief role tomorrow behind Folger Boas.
1: Jake Knapp was the last Tar Heel pitcher to go a complete game. That was against Florida State last May the 15th, and that was in Tallahassee. So to see one on this field, it's been a really long time, because even Schaefer's complete game against Virginia Tech was in Charlotte at the ACC Baseball Championship. So for those who were in attendance here today, and again, this was a sellout crowd of 3,951 is what the final official tally is listed at. For those folks that were here, and 20 years from now, that'll probably be 8,951. you just saw something that it's going to take a while to replicate if anybody can approach what Jason DeCaro and Carolina did here today in beating Southern Cal 4-0. So the Tar Heels improved to 49-12-1. SC drops to 48-17, and there will be a lot to discuss in terms of how the cookie crumbles tomorrow, with certainly pitching for USC now, just as Carolina hadn't used Glauber. You said, you know, SC's got some tools in the tool chest to use as well. Coach Stankiewicz has shown over the course of two games he is willing to do almost anything and everything. And when I say that, it's not to say that he's going to do anything malicious to his kids in terms of burning arms, but what I'm saying is
0: he's not afraid to roll the dice and do a little something uncharacteristic to steal an out or get a guy on base. You know, for baseball purists out there, you just have to tip your cap to the opposing coach here this week and say you gave everything you had to try to put your kids in a position to succeed.
8: Yeah, so that brings us to the who's going to start for USC, and I think the answer is going to be one of two players, either Diego Velazquez, who has some starts, freshman, right-hander, two-way player who can also play the infield, or Andrew Johnson. And I think USC is going to handle Andrew Johnson tomorrow in a role that's similar to the Caden Glauber debate, right? Do you start him, or do you use him in the highest leverage situation, a la what ECU did with Ethan Norby last week? You know, it's, in modern baseball, it's part of the reason why complete games have gone way down in terms of their frequency. You see pitching coaches using these best arms, not necessarily in a traditional starter role, but rather in the most important moments of the game. So, would not be surprised if Velazquez makes the start with Johnson available behind him. Closer Adam Troy has not worked in this series. Mattson was shaky today for USC, but he's a guy who can go multiple days. You would imagine that the Trojans will consider Mason Edwards. He's a first-round draft potential through 77 pitches, so we'll see if he's available at all, but sometimes that can backfire. Check out the Gage Jump situation with that. So a lot of machinations for USC, but would be extremely, extremely surprised if Andrew Johnson does not play a key role in the Trojans' plans for tomorrow.
0: Jason DeCaro, key role player today, complete game, two-hit shutout for Carolina. Tar Heels win 4-0, and how about this? SC shut out its opponents 10 times this year, most in the country. It's the team that's used to shutting out its opponent that gets shut out today. Man, I believe for the first time all season, SC fails to score a run in a ballgame.
8: That is correct. First shutout of the season for USC, fewest hits in a ballgame for the Trojans in the Andy Stankiewicz era and since opening day 2022.
0: 4-0 final score. Carolina survives and thrives and gets another goal of it against Southern Cal tomorrow afternoon. We've got game highlights and a preview of what's to come when we come back after this from Learfield.
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0: Dave and Matt back here inside a very empty and calm and quiet Serene Boschmer Stadium for a change. Carolina extends the Supers and beats Southern Cal 4-0. Tomorrow's first pitch just after 3 p.m. is what we've been told. So take care of your Sunday morning business as you see fit. Grab some lunch and then show up to the ballpark and get ready for a program-altering game one way or the other. It's going to be big. Winner goes to Omaha. Southern Cal has not been there since 2001. Of course, the Tar Heels have been regular visitors for the last couple of decades. But these Super Regionals just can't guarantee getting them here at home. And when you have them at home, you want to take advantage of them. Carolina will do its best to take advantage of the situation tomorrow and get back to Omaha for the second time in 3 years. As, again, today's final score reads 4-0. Let's check our game highlights. The Tar Heels and Trojans went scoreless in the first, but the Heels would come to the plate in the second and take a one-run lead. Georgia State transfer in his senior year brings a .272 average to the ballpark. Heinick has homered 8 times this year, 54 RBIs, as he takes a swing. Belts a high fly, traveling deep, and I mean deep to left center field, into the netting, and Carolina's got the early lead. Colin Heinick has homered, and Carolina's up a score. So the Tar Heels would lead 1-0 for a good portion of today's game. And why would that be, you ask? Well, that's a great question. Carolina got it done with defense. Obviously, Jason DeCaro played a leading role, but he got some help from his friends up the middle. Trojans trail the Heels 1-0. The 0-1, bouncing ball right side. Gallagher slides with the backhand, comes up throwing. Oh, my goodness. How in the world did he make it happen? There's only one guy that can do it. It's Gavin Gallagher, and that was real, and that was spectacular. 4-3, inning over on an impossible play on the right side. So Gavin Gallagher makes the impossible come to life, and Carolina's lead safe into the fifth. We fast forward to the sixth with Eric Paulson leading things off and getting Carolina another big jolt. The 1-1. Paulson swings, fly ball opposite way, drifting towards the line in left field. That's an oppo taco, and that's gone. Eric Paulson, just enough power to send it over the left field fence. It's Carolina's second home run of the game. It doubles the lead to 2-0. Paulson touches home plate. Have a day, Big Paulie. Carolina would exit the sixth up 3-0 on Southern Cal, and Jason DeCaro would go back to work in the seventh, retiring the Trojans 1-2-3. The Heels have had a lead since the second. Another 0-2 from DeCaro. Lamb strikes out swinging. Jason DeCaro might be hotter than the sun. DeCaro ends the seventh with the strikeout of Lamb, and when he got back on the bump in the eighth, he'd strike out Carpentier and Urban. 3 consecutive Ks for DeCaro, who retired the final 1, 2, 3, 4, 5, 6, 7, 8, 9, 10, I believe, Southern Cal hitters. Let's fast forward to the bottom half of the ninth with Lopez and Lopez both retired. Takeuchi battled, but DeCaro would get the last laugh. DeCaro's pitch count well into triple digits. A career number for a kid having a career day. To this point, a 2-hit shutout. One more out to go. The 1-2. DeCaro swinging a miss on the slider. And the Tar Heels will play tomorrow. Final score from Chapel Hill. It's Carolina 4, Southern Cal 0. Send it to the Louvre, because that was an absolute masterpiece pitched by Jason DeCaro. It was a work of art. DeCaro has never been better, en route to his 11th win of the season and his 26th career W. And the performance today, Matt, pick your sport, man. In this school, plays 28 of them. Pick your moment, pick your year. What happened today, and I don't want to be accused of recency bias, with what was on the line and how DeCaro performed, It is right up there among the greatest Carolina athletic achievements in this school's history, and it's a long and good one.
8: The clutch list needs to be updated because single-handedly, Jason DeCaro has saved the Tar Heels' season. Yes, there were plenty of offensive highlights for the Tar Heels as well, but Carolina struggled with runners in scoring position. The Tar Heels could not pull away from USC in this game, but Jason DeCaro made sure that Carolina was never threatened. USC never got a runner to second base. Not even third base. Second base. So dominant. And recency bias or no recency bias, this will certainly take its place on the clutch factor list for years to come.
0: 4-0. Carolina shuts out USC, and there will be baseball tomorrow in Chapel Hill at 3 o'clock. So mark your calendars, watches, and timepieces accordingly to get here and to be loud and maybe see another piece of Carolina baseball history. We've got one more break to take, and then we'll wrap things up here on postgame. Tar Heels over the Trojans, 4-0 from Learfield.
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0: 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Winning Saturday in Chapel Hill, Carolina shuts out USC 4-0 and will play tomorrow at 3 o'clock for all the barbecue and a chance for all the milkshakes and steaks you can feast your eyes on in Omaha, Nebraska in the College World Series. Matt Krause alongside, I'm Dave Nathan, Bryant Williams again pushing all the right buttons back at Learfield, Mission Control. Partner, you enjoy this one, but sadly only for a moment. There's more work to be done, as Carolina and USC will play a final game tomorrow at 3 o'clock. Folger Boas, the announced starter, at least earlier this week. We said it yesterday, Carolina in game threes this year of regular season series, both in and out of conference, 10-2-1. The Tar Heels' only series losses came only game three losses this year came against NC State in that final regular season matchup. And there was also the loss to Georgia Tech in that matchup. The tie
8: to East Carolina. So as I struggle to find my notes, of course, Matt's got all this stuff in between his ears. Statistically, Carolina has been at its best in these Game 3 scenarios after using its quote-unquote best starting arms.
1: Yeah, well, because of the way in which the Tar Heels manage their bullpen. So this USC series is playing out a little bit like the Boston College series, where you've got two elite pitching teams coming together here at Bochimer Stadium. Carolina drops Game 1. It's frustrating, and you say, uh-oh, what's going to happen now? Then that second game against BC, I believe, was a 5-2 final score. That was the game where DeCaro was not feeling well and couldn't get out of the third inning, and then Glauber picked up the slack and went, I think, most of the rest of the way until Walker McDuffie slammed the door at the end. And Carolina, with that great pitching performance, set up Game 3, and that was the topsy-turvy back-and-forth game where Carolina came back from a four-run deficit to win, and BC threatened late but couldn't push the tying run across. And, you know, I would have to imagine that tomorrow's game will probably play out in a manner similar to that. I think that USC will absolutely throw a punch at the Tar Heels. Carolina, the big difference from that BC series is they burned up Caden Glauber in the middle game in order to force a Game 3 with a chance to win the series. But now in this matchup with USC, Glauber has yet to throw a pitch in this Super Regional, and Folger Boas has yet to throw a pitch in this Super Regional, and then you've got everybody else who is fresh behind with zero relievers used over the course of today's game.
8: The 49th win for Carolina places this team in a tie for 7th all-time for wins in a single season. So the Tar Heels take another climb up the ladder in the wins department. Again, SC has won 48 ball games. So as Matt said, you know you're going to get a punch thrown from a team that's won a ton of ball games this year and has won one on this field already. The unique aspect of college baseball now in 2026 versus what we went through back in the mid-2000s and on through the latter stages of Coach Fox's career is that there was always a core group of guys who had been there and done that, and the moment wasn't going to be a surprise because you had done it the year before, or you had done it 2 years ago, or you've done it 2 or 3 years in a row. But with the transfer portal era and still that new car smell for some of these players, again, there were 7 of them in the transfer portal, guys that came here specifically to play in these types of games. While this is an experienced team based on years played and games played, even though this program was in the same situation last year, there's not a whole bunch of ties that bind 2025 to 2026. So in a way, this is still a very open book as to how Carolina handles things tomorrow based on your personnel.
1: I mean, Gallagher, French, McDuffie, Mateus. Obviously, DeCaro pitched game 2 last year. It was not a factor in that third game. Ryan Lynch pitched fantastically in game 3 last year. He's already pitched in this super starting in game number 1. And so there are very few players who are on the field that day. And it's certainly going to be a new experience for some of these guys that have not been in such a high-pressure game. Carolina, by the way, this is a thread that speaks to the program's culture. This is now 5 consecutive seasons that the Tar Heels have won at least one game when facing elimination in the NCAA postseason. How about that?
8: Pretty proud program. Carolina on to a final game of the Supers tomorrow at 3 o'clock. The Tar Heels have won 8 of the 12 previous Supers that they've been involved in and look to make it a 9-4 record in the Super Regional Series. The only L's have come to South Carolina in Columbia back in 2003, ancient history. And then more recently, Auburn came back from that shutout 7 years ago. I won't get into how that game unfolded, but trust me, Auburn wound up winning that matchup. Arkansas came here in 2022 and won a couple of games. And as hot as Carolina was at that time of the year, you take your hats off to Arkansas. They played the right way. They played hard, and they were just a little bit better than Carolina in those two games. And then last year, maybe the wildest of all after Carolina took that opening game 18-2 against Arizona, had a lead in game 2, couldn't hold it, lost 10-8, had a lead in game 3. The Wildcats came back to win 4-3. And so the Heels will go for the W tomorrow and a potential trip
3: to Omaha, Nebraska, and the College World Series. Matt, we'll close things up with a quick

0: look at the NCAA tournament scoreboard. We knew that Georgia won earlier. West Virginia and Cal Poly finally got out of that delay. What happened in Morgantown?
1: No one scored anything more. Final score 17-1 West Virginia. So the Mountaineers, after facing elimination in three consecutive games in their own hosted regional last week, breeze past Cal Poly. Combined score in that super regional 29-3 over the Mustangs. So West Virginia, which has been a program on the rise, I think we had a front row seat to the potential for West Virginia as a program a couple of years ago in the Super Regional. West Virginia finally breaks through to the College World Series. They reach Omaha for the first time. Additionally, Troy is up 5-2 on Little Rock, top of the ninth. So the Trojans, playing as the away team, will have the chance to add some insurance here going to the top of the ninth. And then a three-run cushion, three outs to get. Troy, with a win, would face West Virginia. So how about this? Either Troy, Little Rock, or West Virginia is guaranteed to be in the winner's bracket at the College World Series. One of those three will win a game next Friday. Carolina is matched up against Auburn and Ole Miss. Ole Miss took game one last night. They are scoreless, bottom two in game number two. If the Rebels win, they would punch their ticket to Omaha, where they won the whole thing in 2022. Auburn, most recent trip there was also in 2022, when Ole Miss went on to win the College World Series.
0: Final score again today from Chapel Hill, Carolina 4, USC nothing. Hope you enjoyed this one as much as we did, despite the fact that we were on pins and needles on the edge of our seats for the better part of almost 3 hours. Felt like it took 3 days to get it done, but Jason DeCaro and the rest of the Tar Heels got it done, get the win 4-0, and play tomorrow for a chance to make it back to the College World Series. Big thank you to our friends out in Burlington and Alamance County, WBAG, longtime Tar Heel Sports Network affiliates. Might have caught us here around town locally on WCHL. Also, the Go Heels app and the Varsity Network app. I would point you towards the Varsity Network app if you're looking for some more college baseball later on today, early tomorrow, during our game, after our game. The Varsity Network app is a pretty good tool to have if you're looking to keep up with the radio calls of some of what else is happening around the NCAA tournament. For Matt Krause, Bryant Williams back at Learfield Mission Control, pushed every right button today. The only guy maybe better than Jason DeCaro was Bryant Williams, back at a secure and undisclosed location. He doesn't like the credit, but he gets it anyway. I'm Dave Nathan, saying so long and farewell. We'll talk again tomorrow. 3 o'clock sharp is when we hit the airwaves for Game 3 of the Super Regionals here in Chapel Hill. Carolina and USC playing for a spot in Omaha. Until then, our final score today, it's Carolina 4, USC nothing on the Tar Heel Sports Network.
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0: 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And on Sunday the 14th, head to the Eno House in Hillsboro for the Velvet Feast, a song swap hosted by Jess Klein, starting with a potluck at 5 and then music at 6. Local musicians Kamara Thomas and Steph Stewart will be playing each other's songs. And if you want more information about upcoming events and happenings in our community, you can always visit the local events calendar page on chapelboro.com.
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1: 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This week featured several pieces of local restaurant news. Check out our reporting on a pair of closures on West Franklin Street of businesses that opened just last year. And find details of an oyster bar and tavern that's opening in Chapel Hill on Monday. We're squarely into the college baseball postseason, but plenty of Tar Heel fans are looking forward to hoops this fall. 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

0: Hey everyone, this is Brighton McConnell, and here's what you can find on chapelboro.com today. Chapel Hill Carrboro City Schools will be closing an elementary school in about a year's time. As the district tries to navigate challenging finances and tries to address too many empty seats in its elementary spaces, the Board of Education selected Glenwood Elementary, a magnet school with Mandarin language programs, to close and be dispersed to other campuses. Head to our news section to read more about the board's decision, like the context around how elected officials chose Glenwood, and what each member of the board said during Thursday's meeting. The vote ends months of emotional toil for the district leaders and school communities alike, with many families and students advocating for their school to be saved. Some Glenwood families submitted a column to our Viewpoints series on Chapelboro, and we're taking more submissions if you have your own thoughts on the school closure. Find that in our Town Square section on chapelboro.com.
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1: 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And on Sunday the 14th, head to the Eno House in Hillsboro for the Velvet Feast, a song swap hosted by Jess Klein, starting with a potluck at 5 and then music at 6. Local musicians Kamara Thomas and Steph Stewart will be playing each other's songs. And if you want more information about upcoming events and happenings in our community, you can always visit the local events calendar page on chapelboro.com.
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0: 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This week featured several pieces of local restaurant news. Check out our reporting on a pair of closures on West Franklin Street of businesses that opened just last year, and find details of an oyster bar and tavern that's opening in Chapel Hill on Monday. We're squarely into the college baseball postseason, but plenty of Tar Heel fans are looking forward to hoops this fall. 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